0: And that's kind of been the way for the whole show as I've been moving forward with it, is just what makes me laugh, which sounds so obvious and so basic for a stand-up comedian. But I think people who don't do stand-up would be surprised how often you forget that or drift away from it, you know?
1: Well, I've learned a lot, especially about not making sympathy tilty head faces
0: sorry
1: people. No, thanks for yelling at me. I've really learned a lot. And thanks for being here, James.
0: Good. Thank you.
1: That was my conversation with James Acaster, the award-winning British comedian. James is currently on an international tour, and you can find your tickets online. You can also watch James's HBO comedy special, Heckler's Welcome, anytime on Crave.

0: lack of heavy equipment. Argentinian soccer star Lionel Messi has announced his retirement from international play. The 39-year-old represented his national team for nearly two decades, playing in six World Cups. His country won the tournament in 2022. Messi again led Argentina to the finals this year, ultimately losing to Spain. On social media, he says the decision to quit hurts deeply, but he says the time has come. And that is your World This Hour. For CBC News, I'm Neil Herland.
1: Now the weather forecast for southwestern Ontario. We are expecting mostly cloudy skies tonight, a chance of showers, risk of a thunderstorm overnight, and lows around 21 degrees. Tomorrow, a high all the way up to 32 degrees with a heat warning in effect closer to the Windsor area. We're expecting mostly cloudy skies, a chance of showers as well. Wednesday looking much the same, a high of 32, a chance of showers and mostly cloudy skies.

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0: How Jerry Goodis made an advertisement a beautiful thing on Under the Influence with

My time, about 4 minutes? Wait, 2.1 seconds? Your stopwatch is broken, but fine, we'll say 2.1 seconds. You out there as well, write down your time. And now on to the next part of the experiment, where we listen to an entire Metallica concert. To return to my prior question,

This is The World. I'm Marco Werman. Denmark is taking new steps to confront school students' reliance on artificial intelligence. Earlier this month, the government announced emergency measures aimed at what it calls inappropriate AI use and cheating in upper grades. One fix, in-person oral exams instead of the all-important take-home.

0: This is The World. I'm Marco Werman. Venezuela, in case you didn't know, has the largest oil reserves in the world. Its economy runs on oil. So it's no wonder that many Venezuelans are concerned that days after the White House announced that the U.S. would take majority control of a huge portion of Venezuela's oil reserves, key details of the agreement remain unclear, including how oil revenue would be divided. To learn more, we reached out to Jorge Piñon. He's a former oil executive who is now an energy researcher at the University of Texas, Austin. I started by asking him exactly what the U.S. was taking control of.
1: Well, I think that's the key word, control. The oil reserves of Venezuela, like most oil reserves in the world, that's subsurface geological reserves, belong to the country. They do not belong to a private company or a private enterprise. In fact, in Venezuela, it is very clear, the Constitution basically says that the geological reserves of oil and natural gas belong to the state, period, end of story. What it seems that has happened is a concession has been signed, which is typical in our industry. And a concession could very well be a production sharing agreement in which a company guarantees that it's going to drill or invest X amount of money.

in developing the oil in a particular block, in this case, in the Orinoco. But I think what's very clear for all of us to understand is this does not involve the geological reserves of oil of the state of Venezuela. That's national. Nobody can touch it but the country.

0: Professor Cooper says the basic formula that teachers have been using as a standard guide seems to be a good one. Multiply the child's grade by 10 minutes. And that's roughly the amount of evening homework the child should be doing. So if you're in grade 1, you do 10 minutes. If you're in grade 3, you do 30 minutes, and so on.
1: What I hope to dissuade people on both sides from

0: Shaw says nearly 300 have been rescued from hydropower sites so far. Authorities estimate 600 people are still trapped in other power project facilities. Shaw says 11,000 people across the country have been rescued so far, and that power and communication lines have been restored in some areas. Meantime, Canada is providing $5 million in emergency aid and sending 10 officials to Nepal to help searchers locate Canadians still missing. Foreign Affairs Minister Anita Anand says 30 Canadians and permanent residents are among the more than 4,400 people who remain unaccounted for. Now to the Las Vegas County Courthouse.
1: Guilty of first

0: record, if I would say, or a huge contradiction for a world advancing in so many areas like technological and others, to try to bring down all the rights and all the advances that women has had along all these decades. I would think it would be very, very bad for the world.
1: Republicans in the US have accused you of having prioritized an extreme abortion agenda, end quotes. I wonder if that sort of statement, how you reflect on that, given that you will, of course, need to convince America to back you, and yet you said that you don't intend to give up on your principles. That's a difficult terrain to walk along, isn't it?
0: Well, there's two different things. One is me, Michelle Bachelet, as a person, yes. And the other thing is the role of the Secretary General. Because the Secretary General, that, as I said, has to do is implement the mandate of the Security Council and of the General Assembly. And I do believe that the General Assembly, in majority, do understand that women's rights are needed, are important. There is an important organization, the United Nations Fund for Population, UNFPA, that really works also on all these issues. And there has been a lot of agreement. So it's not me trying to push for an agenda that is an outside agenda from the UN.
1: You mentioned that you're a hopeful person, that hope is vital. What gives you hope in these very difficult times we're living through?
0: I mean, hope, it's a way of translating my commitment. If I would say I care for the people, I really care for the people. And of course, some days are not so bright and you don't have much hope when you see the television, you see what's going on. But some days you find some examples of people who are able, communities who are able, even on those so difficult circumstances, to stand up, to do the right things, or member states or countries or leaders who do the right thing. And that gives me hope that the world is not alone, that we need people and leaders that ensure that we go in the right direction and not on the wrong direction.
1: Thank you for listening to The Interview. You'll find more in-depth conversations on The Interview wherever you get your BBC podcasts, including episodes with the UN Secretary General Antonio Guterres, the former Australian Prime Minister Julia Gillard, and the film director Christopher Nolan. Until the next time, bye for now.
2: From the BBC, that was The Interview. I'm Saroja Coelho. CBC News is next.
3: This is CBC Windsor News. Good morning, I'm Tom Addison. At 5:57, it's mostly cloudy and 23 degrees in Windsor. A 33-year-old man has died following a crash over the weekend in Windsor. This happened at the intersection of St. Luke and Seminole Street. CBC Windsor's Jason Vio explains how police were involved prior to the crash.
4: It happened at around 4 p.m. on Sunday, and that was around the time when Windsor police were attempting to stop a vehicle. Now, because there was a fatal incident that had connections to police, some involvement with police, Ontario Special Investigations Unit has invoked its mandate and is now leading this investigation. So the SIU saying that Windsor police were attempting to stop and pull over a pickup truck of interest prior to the collision. That truck, they say, did not stop and continued traveling at a high rate of speed north along St. Luke. And then shortly after that is when the collision occurred at the intersection with two other vehicles. And the man who died was in one of those other vehicles. Now, there are still some questions that remain unanswered about this fatal crash, including why police were after that truck, what made it a truck of interest to them, and if any arrests were made after the collision took place. The SIU says that those questions will need to be answered by the Windsor Police. The Windsor Police Service says it's not answering any additional questions because the SIU is leading this investigation. Jason Veo, CBC News, Windsor.
3: And Windsor police are looking for a suspect who used bear spray on two people. This happened on Saturday night at around 11 p.m. in South Walkerville. Police say a couple was walking on Windermere Road as a man was following behind them. The suspect caught up with them at the intersection of Windermere and Vimy Avenue, where he discharged the bear spray in their direction and then ran away. The victims were

0: Good morning. It is Tuesday, September 1st. I'm Amy Dodge, and this is Windsor Morning. Coming up, Stellantis and Unifor head into contracts today. But first, what can Stellantis expect after Unifor's hard-fought deal with GM?
1: Bargaining is challenging in the best of times, let alone when there is a, you know, huge trade dispute.
0: And that GM deal could put an idle Southwestern Ontario factory back in business. That's where we kick off our show today. And then honey producers are being stung by tariffs.
2: It could be disastrous. I mean, one of our biggest buyers is all of a sudden out of the marketplace.
0: A small industry facing a big hit. What it could mean for Ontario beekeepers. And later, why a lack of succession planning by aging farmers is being called a crisis by the Ontario Federation of Agriculture. But first, Tom Addison's here with our local news headlines. Good morning, Tom.
3: Good morning, Amy. As students get ready to head back to school, their teachers will be working without a contract. The most recent teachers' deal expired yesterday. And Essex County councillors will vote tomorrow on whether or not to proceed with a study of AI data centers. The study would look at, among other things, the environmental impacts of the centers of different sizes and the current regulations that govern them. In the weather forecast, there is a heat warning in effect for all of our listening area. We're expecting a mix of sun and cloud today, a 40% chance of showers this afternoon, the risk of a thunderstorm, a high temperature today of 31 degrees. The Humidex may make it feel more like 40 degrees. Right now it's 23 degrees under clear skies in Windsor.
0: People working for GM approved a new 3-year contract with the automaker. In that deal, there was some hope for the idled Kami assembly plant in Ingersoll. Mark G is the plant chair for the union. Here he is speaking with guest host Chris Ensing on CBC's Afternoon Drive.
1: It's a fair deal in the times that we're currently living in. You know, the last 3 weeks have been all about trying to get, you know, member security, trying to navigate this industry that we're currently in.
4: This trade war, the tariff threat, the idled facility, how has it affected your ability to negotiate?
1: You know, I've been through 3 rounds of collective bargaining myself. I would say that bargaining is challenging in the best of times, let alone when there is a, you know, huge trade dispute with the U.S. right now. It makes it extremely challenging. You know, GM was a front right from the beginning. They were unwilling to commit to something right now during this round of negotiations. So it was very challenging.
4: When your members saw this deal, there was something inside of it that suggests a potential future, a lot of caveats there, but for this plant, what did you bring back to them?
1: First, it was some income security for our members. So we did negotiate an extension to income benefits. Members that are entitled to those benefits will see an increase till May 1st of 2028 or their return to work, whichever is sooner. So it is a relief for a large part of our membership. They get 60% of their wages.
4: And there's also this idea of GM making a commitment on the defense side. What can you tell us about that?
1: Yeah, so they gave us a commitment letter that we would be first consideration if GM is awarded the Canadian Armed Defense contract. So we got to first get that, and then we'll see what those details look like.
4: What were you hearing from folks who have been through a lot when they see that kind of a benefit?
1: A little bit of a sigh of relief right now so that, you know, members are bridged to

0: hopefully getting them closer to returning to work. And then for those members that are more senior, and if we can get something in there from the Canadian government, hopefully it gets that workforce back to work so that they're back in the building.
1: And not just your folks as well. General Motors also making a deal here for plants that you have, St. Catharines and Oshawa, including a commitment for a new vehicle, millions of dollars in upgrades as well. What does that say about what the company sees as a future of the auto industry here in Canada?
0: Yeah, no, it's good to see them still investing here. It's good to see them still committed to the workforce. We are living in a challenging time right now. We're trying to navigate this as a union as best that we can. And now, for me, I got to focus and keep digging in and keep having those conversations and reaching out, all levels of government and keep discussions going with the company and try to bring that towards Ingersoll.
1: Yeah, what's that been like when you go through these types of negotiations and then you turn on the news and you hear about these other negotiations about whether or not there's going to be more or fewer tariffs on the parts that you need for the vehicles that you make? How has it been to just move through this with all that uncertainty?
0: Definitely challenging. It's frustrating. It makes it a bit difficult because you could be working on one thing and then all of a sudden tariffs are going here and there, and it makes those conversations challenging because business decisions are being made based on the stuff, and it makes it challenging for people to make decisions when you're not really sure what you're going to be dealing with tomorrow.
1: It's all pattern bargaining, and Ford sets the pattern. So up next here is Stellantis. A similar situation some members find themselves in with a plant that may go up for sale or be closed, and then an operation in Windsor that seems to be moving smooth. What would you like to say to workers who are listening to this in those communities about what you've just been through and what the union's looking for next?
0: Hopefully this puts some pressure on Stellantis. James Stewart and Vito Beato have been there since the beginning of GM bargaining to assist and support our team throughout the process. They're going to be heading into bargaining themselves shortly, and they're also in for a tough set of negotiations. I'll be there to assist and support them in any way that I can to help them push towards a tentative agreement that supports the members in those facilities.
2: That's Mark G., Unifor's plant chair at GM's Cammy Assembly Plant in Ingersoll. Well, coming up in our next hour, we're going to hear the thinking of James Stewart with Unifor Local 444 here in Windsor. He heads into bargaining with Stellantis later this morning. You're listening to Windsor Morning. It is 6:16. Welcome to September. It is September 1st. We're going to take a look at traffic momentarily, but first, let's head over for a business digest. Here's Megan Reed.
3: Good morning. Oil prices are surging again. Brent, the international benchmark, was up 2.5% yesterday to finish the session around $88 U.S. a barrel, while WTI, the North American benchmark, was up 3%, closing at $85.94 U.S. a barrel, after the U.S. launched an attack on an Iranian island in the Strait of Hormuz. Rory Johnston, the founder of the Commodity Context newsletter, says it's due to the situation in the Strait, as it's very unstable. Long story short, not enough oil is getting through.
4: Unfortunately, consumers is going to mean higher prices, and the fact that that's the crude oil market specifically, and the refined products are even tighter than that, with the diesel this morning pressing above $100 a barrel almost in terms of the crack spread. So right now, diesel prices are roughly double the price of crude oil. That's the prices that you and I will actually pay at the pump.
3: So expect higher prices for everything from coffee to fruits and vegetables to gas. According to Calibrate Canada, the average price of a liter of gasoline across the country yesterday was $1.84 a liter. Speaking of oil, days after U.S. President Trump boasted of making the biggest oil deal in history, details of the U.S.-Venezuelan oil-producing partnership remained scarce. The agreement, announced last Friday, gives the U.S. access to some 65 billion barrels of Venezuelans' proven oil reserves through a joint venture between the U.S. government and an unnamed private Venezuelan company. The U.S. will be taking a 50% stake. According to acting Venezuela President Delcy Rodriguez, Caracas still retains ownership and sovereignty over its resources. We asked Al Salazar, who leads macro oil and gas research at Enverus Intelligent Research, what this means for Canada's oil patch.
5: It's probably more of a take note of it, but don't act quite yet. It's probably show me the barrel first before anyone actually moves. I think if Venezuela starts to outperform expectations in terms of production, I mean, they're about 1 million barrels a day production now, recovered from the earthquake. If they get maybe 250 to 500,000 within a year or so, that may start to raise eyebrows. And then if you see activity coming up, maybe that will give Canadian producers a little bit of concern, right?
3: Experts say an influx of the South American crude won't happen for quite some time,

0: as Venezuelan oil infrastructure is in a state of disrepair due to years of neglect. It will also take time to get it back on track, as well as huge capital investment to boost its output. We're talking billions of dollars. For these reasons, some are calling the long-term viability of the deal into question. And finally, Sony and Warner Music are suing Anthropic, alleging the company is conducting one of the largest and, quote, most blatant thefts of intellectual property. They claim Claude, its artificial intelligence platform, was built on copyright theft, ranging from iconic Christmas songs like All I Want for Christmas Is You by Mariah Carey to Taylor Swift's hits like Paper Rings. In total, the lawsuit alleges Anthropic illegally harvested more than 20,000 songs. If Anthropic getting sued sounds familiar, that's because it is. Just last year, the AI giant agreed to pay $1.5 billion to book authors and publishers in the largest settlement in U.S. history. For CBC Radio, I'm Megan Reed.
1: Thank you so much, Megan. Well, you're listening to Windsor Morning here on CBC Radio 1. Joining me is Mike Evans. He's our associate producer and technician. Good morning.
2: Good morning. Yes, I've been keeping an eye out on the roads and the borders. And as of right now, at this hour, I see no incidents reported on area roads and no delays reported at any of our local border crossings. I do have one sports score here to pass along from yesterday. The Tigers were in Minneapolis taking on the Twins, and this one got ugly, the Tigers losing to the Twins by a score of 11-1. To give you an idea how bad it was, position player Zach McKinstry, he pitched the bottom of the eighth inning for the Tigers. That is never a good sign. And the Blue Jays, they did not play yesterday, but they are back in action tonight, taking on the Guardians in Cleveland. It's a very important series for the Blue Jays if they want to stay in the hunt for that wild card spot into the playoffs. Their game time tonight, 6:40 p.m. Looking at gas prices, gas is up a little bit overnight, selling for an average of $1.82 per liter at local gas pumps. Now, time for some music. Vancouver's Doohickey Cubicle just released a new album. Here's the title track. It's called Good At It.

0: That was a song called Good At It, a new song by Doohickey Cubicle, Amy.
1: Thank you so much, Mike. It is 23 minutes after 6 o'clock. The nectar is being sucked right out of Canada's beekeeping industry. President Trump's new 50% tariffs on Canadian honey are hitting at a critical time, especially for Alberta producers, our biggest honey exporters. Well, Albert Ozero says the timing couldn't be worse.
2: These disruptions in the markets is really, it couldn't come at a worse time because this is when we're starting to barrel up our honey and get it ready for sale.
1: The same thing is happening here in Ontario. Ontario beekeepers also feeling the sting. Steve Moore is president of the Ontario Beekeepers Association, and he's also a beekeeper behind Fleetwood Hills Farms Honey in Janetville, Ontario. Good morning.
3: Good morning.

0: Amy. Thanks for having us on the show.
1: Yeah, thanks for being here. Okay, what is the biggest fear with Ontario beekeepers right now?
0: Yeah, it's an uncertain time for us. I think many Canadians are feeling that uncertainty, and certainly folks in the auto sector in Windsor would be sharing some of these concerns. We were interestingly lumped in under the same 338 tariffs as the automotive sector. It's a funny pairing, hey, honey, and automotive. But the concern we're seeing right now is that with these tariffs, Ontario beekeepers are not big exporters. But the concern is that this is going to have big impacts on some of our colleagues out in Western Canada. And if they can't get their honey crops across the border, there is a concern that their honey could be coming east and could affect markets here in Ontario. So the good news is I don't think it's going to take much to sort of shift the balance and support beekeepers here. We've heard anecdotally that a good number of those Western producers have gotten a good proportion of their crops across the border before the tariffs hit. So we've got a bit of a plan in terms of short-term and medium-term actions here, and we hope that that'll get the beekeeping sector through this time.
1: Yeah, because my understanding of beekeeping in Canada is limited, first of all, but it is that in Alberta, it's something like 60 or 70% between them and the other prairie provinces that are exporting to the States. And then Ontario is more focused on smaller beekeeping and keeping honey locally here in the province, which then explains why our supply would maybe be threatened if that honey in the West couldn't go anywhere else. Am I understanding that correctly?
0: Yeah, I think you've painted the big picture quite well there. Certainly, yeah, Manitoba, Saskatchewan, Alberta, big honey crops, and that's where a large number of the exports come from. One interesting nuance and something the Canadian Honey Council is pushing on now is a lot of the processors who use bulk honey are here in Ontario. So companies like General Mills, Post Consumer Brands Canada, Kraft Heinz, Bimbo, Kellogg's, Clif Bar, Canada Mott's, they all use honey in a number of their products, and many of them use honey in the product label really to key in on that consumer interest and desire for honey and products. But we're not convinced that they're all using Canadian honey, and so we would really love to see those companies rally around the flag, same way that Canadian consumers do, and really show that they are supporting Canadian beekeepers and using Canadian honey in their products. So I don't think we need big shifts here to really sort of help out some of the beekeepers who are going to be struggling through these times. Yeah.
1: So understanding that as we continue to look inward and buy local, we need to really consider Ontario honey on that list.
0: Yeah, fantastic. Yeah, and Canadian consumers and Ontario consumers are already great at that. I think we've seen a lot of that rallying around the flag in grocery stores. You see the little maple leaves that popped up on the shelves. I think in some stores, they maybe came off the shelves and then they've gone back on now. So yeah, it's wonderful if consumers can look for that Foodland Ontario stamp and look for that product of Canada. And then they can have confidence that they're buying Canadian honey. If they're looking at a honey product that says it's a blend of honey from different countries, then, you know, they need to go into that knowing that it isn't all Canadian honey and make their purchasing decisions based on that. Yeah.
1: You're also a beekeeper. How are you preparing for what might come?
0: Yeah, I hope I'm a little bit sheltered. I think I'm only going to see that in the next few months. We do three different things in the farm. So we grow some garlic, we make maple syrup, and we keep some bees. So I've got about 230 hives. So that's not as many as some of the big operations that are moving in the bulk market. So most of my sales are either direct to consumer or sort of wholesale to stores in my area who I don't think are going to be sort of moving, moving into sort of other suppliers if some of that honey comes into Ontario. But it's certainly a nervous time, and we'll just have to

0: months how it plays out.
1: All right. Thanks so much for your time, Steve, and I wish you all the best.
0: Appreciate it, Amy. Thanks for your interest.
1: Steve Moore, president of the Ontario Beekeepers Association. He's also a beekeeper behind Fleetwood Hills Farms Honey in Janetville, Ontario. Mike, I looked up where Janetville was this morning because I wasn't quite sure. It's sort of like St. Mary's, maybe north of Toronto there a little bit.
2: Okay, up there.
1: Super cute rural.
2: Cottage country.
1: It was. It was beautiful little area. But let us know yourselves, and if you're a beekeeper as well, if you're worried about how these tariffs could affect the honey coming into the province, 509-984-2051. Well, still to come here on Windsor Morning after our local news, we're going to get an update on the U.S. President Donald Trump touting it as the biggest oil deal in the world. Venezuela. But is it really? And what does it mean for Canada's oil exports to the U.S.? That is coming up next here on Windsor Morning.
3: This is CBC Windsor News. Good morning. I'm Tom Addison. It's 6:30. In the weather forecast, there is a heat warning in effect for all of our listening area. We're expecting a mix of sun and cloud today, a 40% chance of showers this afternoon with the risk of a thunderstorm, a high temperature today of 31 degrees. With the Humidex, it may feel more like 40 degrees. Right now, it's 23 degrees under clear skies in Windsor. In the news, a 33-year-old man has died following a crash over the weekend in Windsor. This happened at the intersection of St. Luke and Seminole Street. CBC Windsor's Jason Vio explains how police were involved prior to the crash.
4: It happened at around 4 p.m. on Sunday, and that was around the time when Windsor police were attempting to stop a vehicle. Now, because there was a fatal incident that had connections to police, some involvement with police, Ontario Special Investigations Unit has invoked its mandate and is now leading this investigation. So the SIU saying that Windsor police were attempting to stop and pull over a pickup truck of interest prior to the collision. That truck, they say, did not stop and continued traveling at a high rate of speed north along St. Luke. And then shortly after that is when the collision occurred at the intersection with two other vehicles. And the man who died was in one of those other vehicles. Now, there are still some questions that remain unanswered about this fatal crash, including why police were after that truck, what made it a truck of interest to them, and if any arrests were made after the collision took place. The SIU says that those questions will need to be answered by the Windsor Police. The Windsor Police Service says it's not answering any additional questions because the SIU is leading this investigation. Jason Vio, CBC News, Windsor.
3: And Windsor police are looking for a suspect who used bear spray on two people. This happened on Saturday night at around 11 p.m. in South Walkerville. Police say the couple was walking on Windermere Road when a man was following behind them. The suspect caught up with them at the intersection of Windermere and Vimy Avenue. That's where he discharged the bear spray in their direction and then ran away. The victims were treated at the scene by paramedics. Windsor police are asking residents in that area to check their dash cam and surveillance video and then contact them with any information. And one person is wanted in a major identity theft investigation. With details on that story, here's CBC Windsor's Kathleen Saylors.
5: Windsor police say they're looking for a man after a person reported fraud and identity theft that caused more than $100,000 in damage. Police received the report in July. They learned that a suspect opened a fraudulent bank account in the victim's name in June. Police say they're looking for a suspect described as a South Asian man with tattoos on the right side of his neck and the back of his left hand. He's wanted for fraud over $5,000, identity fraud, and identity theft, among other charges. Police are asking anyone with information to contact them or Crime Stoppers. Kathleen Saylors, CBC News, Windsor.
3: Essex County councillors will vote tomorrow on whether or not to proceed with a study of AI data centers. The study would look at, among other things, the environmental impacts of the centers of different sizes and current regulations that govern them. Mike Akpata is the deputy mayor of LaSalle and a member of county council. He says he's not prepared to say how he will vote on the motion, but says he believes the county needs to be ready to consider proposals for the centers.
6: I truly understand why I would not want my CRA or tax data housed outside the shores of this country. There's no way. And please, I'm not a NIMBY.

0: guy. I just want to make sure that we do any growth responsibly.
1: Essex County staff have recommended hiring outside consultants to do the study at an estimated cost of up to $150,000. As students get ready to head back to school, their teachers will be working without a contract. The most recent teachers' deal expired yesterday. Bargaining talks between the unions and the province are

0: was coming.
1: Martha Haradaway, president of the Ontario Secondary School Teachers Federation, is not surprised teachers' contracts expired.
0: Very troubling pattern from this government to want to centralize almost everything within the walls of the Minister of Education's office.
1: It means teachers will continue to work under their previous contracts. Regular bargaining is stalled. The Labor Relations Board is looking at what should be local and what should be centralized in bargaining. One issue the unions want bargained locally is transfers for teachers, saying that in the north, the next school over could be hours away. David Mastin is president of the Elementary Teachers Federation of Ontario.
2: There are moments in time where we have to stand up and say, we cannot accept this for the future of our province.
1: Chantel Mancini with the Labor Studies Department at McMaster University has this message for parents worried about a potential teacher strike.
3: We're nowhere near that. It's going to take months for this labor board decision to come out. There can't be job action until there's actual bargaining.
1: Earlier this month, Education Minister Paul Calandra said he remains optimistic about the negotiations. Lorenda Redicomp, CBC News, Toronto.
4: In the weather forecast, there is a heat warning in effect for all of our listening area. In today's detailed forecast, a mix of sun and cloud, a 40% chance of showers this afternoon, the risk of a thunderstorm as well. A high temperature today of 31 degrees. With the Humidex, it could feel more like 40. Partly cloudy overnight, a 60% chance of showers and that risk of a thunderstorm, an overnight low temperature of 23 degrees. For Wednesday, a mix of sun and cloud, a 60% chance of showers, risk of a thunderstorm, a high tomorrow of 31 degrees. The Humidex may make it feel more like 39. Right now, we have clear skies right throughout our listening area. 23 degrees in Windsor, 24 in Chatham, 22 degrees in Sarnia.
5: Donald Trump calling it the biggest oil deal in world history. The U.S. now says it will take a major stake in developing Venezuela's vast oil reserves, including 65 billion barrels of proven reserves. And there's a Canadian angle. Much of that is heavy crude, the same kind of oil produced in Alberta. So could Venezuela eventually become a serious competitor to Canadian oil? For his thoughts, we're joined by energy journalist Markham Hislop, and he's joining us from Parksville, BC. Good morning.
6: Good morning.
5: Now that we know a little bit more about the deal, what exactly has the U.S. bought into here?
6: Canadians will remember that earlier in the year, the U.S. went into, you know, conducted a military operation, took President Nicolas Maduro and transported him back to the United States to face American charges. And the there was a lot of talk at that time that the Americans would, you know, take control of Venezuela's massive oil reserves, 300 billion barrels in the of oil in the reserve, biggest in the world. And since that time, the new president, Delcy Rodriguez, has negotiated a strategic agreement with the Trump administration where the Americans will put in $100 billion of capital. They'll bring technology, they'll bring expertise, and presumably some workers, and they will rebuild the dilapidated Venezuelan oil industry because it used to be a major producer, about 2.5 million barrels a day. It was a member of OPEC, and it's since fallen on hard times through mismanagement and, ironically, Americans' sanctions. So one of the big stories in this deal is the fact that the Americans are going to be equity partners. The American government is, through the Pentagon of all places, is actually going to take equity as part of, and this has been, Donald Trump has done this in other deals with other companies. So this is not precedent setting in that respect. But the United States government is now in the oil business.
5: And what can this look like in the short term?
6: Not much. We're going to 5 to 10 years before all of that work takes place and they're able to produce enough oil to begin supplying the American market again. The U.S. Gulf Coast is, I think it's the biggest refinery complex in the world in Texas and Louisiana. And it is a major consumer of heavy crude. That's where a lot of Venezuelan oil used to go. Since the sanctions were applied, Venezuela has been selling a lot of oil to China. and that's been its biggest consumer.

0: or, you know, customer. And so you could see this, part of this is preventing China to get access to the Venezuelan oil.
1: Yeah, because Mark Carney and Alberta Premier Daniel Smith were talking about getting the same type of crude oil into markets, particularly in Asia. Is that in conflict now?
0: In my opinion, yes. The Prime Minister and the Premier and the Canadian oil industry would disagree. There have been major developments, and there's two that really stand out. The first is that China has been growing its clean energy technology manufacturing for the last 15, 20 years, and it's scaled it up enormous scale. So electric vehicles and batteries and, you know, solar panels, wind turbines, all of that stuff. Well, it's the electric vehicle, electric transportation portion of that is now so big in China that last year China's oil demand peaked and is now plateaued. Nobody saw this coming. That wasn't supposed to happen for maybe 10, 15 years. It happened last year. India is now on the same trajectory. It's following the electrification path that that China did, and we see other Asian nations doing the same. And of course, Europe has been trying to electrify and particularly EVs for the better part of a couple of decades. So all of that has already begun to displace oil demand. And we could be in the position of building that million barrel a day pipeline out to the West Coast and getting it in operation by 2032, 2035, just as the demand actually begins to drop. And it could be a stranded asset. Now, the industry poo-poos that. They see growth off to the 2050 and beyond. But there are some trends around electrification outside of North America that we're not very tapped into. And I've argued for a long time in my work that that's going to affect the demand for the very products we think we want to export to Asia and Europe.
1: Yeah, the oil industry and how far ahead into the future you have to look is something I'm just wrapping my head around. But it seems like you can't really plan that far ahead with what needs to be done and how the world is changing.
0: It's tough. I'm not going to lie to you. I'm not an economist. I'm a journalist. But I interview experts all over the world. And when you get outside of Canada and the United States, well, even in the United States, there are plenty of people who hold this view. But there is a very healthy scholarship and research community outside of Canada that has been working on, you know, this issue around electrification for a couple, three decades. And it's a very different conversation because the way that Asia responded to the Iran war and the closure of the Strait of Hormuz and the shortage of oil and gas that created was not just to look for new supplies. It was to install more solar panels and buy more electric vehicles and buy more heat pumps for their buildings and so on. And so we've gone from this idea of energy security. Do we have enough oil and gas at a reasonable price, to energy sovereignty? If I'm China and I can install more solar panels and wind turbines and my population can buy more electric vehicles, I don't need to import as much oil. I don't need to import as much LNG because those commodities are expensive. The global energy system is in the midst of a major restructuring. And here in Canada, we think it's kind of business as usual. Yeah. And given the amount of money, I mean, literally tens of billions of dollars of taxpayers are going to be investing in this pipeline and expansion of the Alberta oil sands, I think we should take a beat and have a conversation about what's going on outside our shores, because it could have big implications for what we think, you know, the market is and the infrastructure that we're building.
1: All right. Lots to think about. Thanks, Markham.
0: Thank you.
1: Markham Hislop is an energy journalist talking about a new deal that is coming down the pipes with U.S. President Donald Trump working with Venezuela. Well, the time now is coming closer to 6:45 this morning. Let's take a look at traffic. Good morning, Mike.
2: Good morning. Yes, looking at the roads and the borders. And right now at this hour, I see no incidents reported on the roads and no delays reported at any of our regional border crossings. One sports score here from yesterday.

Today. The Tigers, they were in Minnesota taking on the Twins, and this one got ugly. The Tigers losing to the Twins by a score of 11-1. The Tigers will play again today at 7:40 tonight. And the Blue Jays did not play yesterday, but they will be back in action tonight taking on the Guardians in Cleveland. It's an important series for the Jays if they want to stay in the hunt for the final wild card spot in the playoffs, and that game tonight at 6:40. Looking at gas prices, gas is selling for an average of $1.82 at Windsor local pumps. Time now for some music. The shortlist for the Polaris Prize has been revealed. Five songs are competing for a $10,000 prize. Here's one of them. This is Patrick Watson and Martha Wainwright with their duet, House on Fire.

0: That was Patrick Watson and Martha Wainwright. Their duet, House on Fire, it's nominated for the Polaris Prize. The winner will be announced later on this month.
1: Thank you so much, Mike. We're coming up to 10 minutes to 7 o'clock here on Windsor Morning. I'm your host, Amy Dodge. Welcome to September. Today is the 1st of September. The majority of Canadian farmers are over 55. And Statistics Canada says many have no succession plan, no clear roadmap for what happens to the farm when they step away. The Ontario Federation of Agriculture calls it a crisis. Now, there's a new resource. It's designed to help farmers tackle that planning. It's created by Wellington County near Guelph and customizable for communities across the province. Justine Denard is an economic development manager with the county, and she joins us now. Good morning.
2: Good morning.
1: Okay. Now, this is something that some people who aren't in farming won't understand.

0: stand. So can you explain why it is so hard for farmers to make succession plans?
1: It's a really complex process and a very personal process. It often involves multiple generations of a family or key relationships with farm employees. Your farm may include some owned land, rented land, verbal contracts with neighbors, very expensive equipment, contracts with suppliers and sales. There's a lot to capture.
0: How important then is it to solve this issue as early as possible?
1: Critically important. We know from our consultants that it takes about 5 years to have everything written down. And if it's not written down, it doesn't legally exist. So it's a really important process.
0: Can you explain some of the issues if people aren't familiar? Where does the tension come? How hard is it to put this plan in place?
1: It can be a struggle. It really depends critically on communication, first and foremost, with everyone who may be having the farm as piece of their future. Interpersonal communications isn't everybody's strong suit. There can be tensions in families. It can be something that may have been assumed instead of written down or talked about openly. So it often requires a bit of a culture shift to be opening this up and talking about the hard things. It's hard to remember also that equal doesn't mean fair. If you have two kids, one wants to farm and one doesn't, how do you split up an estate, or how do you plan for each to have an equal stake in the family decisions? It can be a really difficult landscape to navigate.
0: And I can imagine the reason most farmers aren't going down this road of making plans is in part because it is so contentious and there's so much involved. But what's at stake if a farmer doesn't make the succession plan?
1: Well, unfortunately, decisions that are made in haste for the moment because something has happened are usually really expensive. And it could cause disruption, not just in the family stress way, but also to the viability of that farm. It could cause production disruption, and that's important as an economic driver in our communities as well. The agri-food system is woven together and dependent on a lot of moving parts. So if we lose one large farm operation because it kind of has to freeze for a year or two to get figured out, it can be disruptive for the whole system.
0: Do you have any examples maybe of specific problems that can arise if a farmer doesn't make the plan?
1: It's different for every family, but it could be that you were hoping that the child that has been working alongside with you for many years will just naturally step in and take over the farm, when actually they don't want to stay in the farm forever. But maybe the next generation, the grandchild generation, is interested, but they're not ready to take on that responsibility yet. It's also the case that perhaps the management practices are going to shift. When a parent generation hands over to their adult children generation, there could be new ideas coming in. Perhaps the training for the younger generation included a discussion of organics or regenerative farming or agritourism or branching off in different directions that doesn't sit well with the older generation. So those conversations can be sometimes a little sticky if the actual process of the work is going to take a shift.
0: Okay, now tell me about your program and how the framework has been helping people.
1: The framework consists of mostly a guidebook, a handbook written in consultation with experts from across Canada. And it sets out a series of three pathways. So from the perspective of the outgoing generation wanting to hand over to family, from the perspective of an outgoing generation handing over to someone who isn't a family member, who might be a manager or a brand new farmer, and from the perspective of a younger generation who wants to step into a family farm. So we thought if we captured those three pathways, it represented most of the farms in our region. But then from those pathways, we set out a series of questions. So here's what you need to have the answers for yourself and your own decision making. And then those questions link to deeper resources. These are the experts that you need to talk to. Here are some online videos that'll help you prepare. Here are some worksheets that will help you all sit down at the table together and track the decisions made to date. So we hope we give you all of the tools for that kind of engagement.
0: Thank you so much for your time.
1: Thank you.
0: Justine Denard is an economic development manager with Wellington Country. Succession plans and farming, contentious. If you're in it, you know it. Why don't you reach out and let us know how you're making out if you want to? 519-984-2051. Tom, you don't have a farm that you need to create a succession plan for.
2: I don't, but the property I do live on was once my grandparents' farm.
0: Right.
2: Which they had to create a succession plan for, which was basically a

0: basically my dad selling it at some point and turning it into a subdivision.
1: Okay.
0: Which I don't think many farmers want to do.
1: No, there's definitely try to protect the land and what happens with it after you're gone and how that can look. Although at one point my dad said, what do I care? I'm gone. So I think you can only fight for so long. So it's hard. It's hard. I get it. I'm in it. Coming up to 7 o'clock, and then we're going to have a conversation in the next hour about AI, using AI tools in schools and how we think that is. It's a bit of a contentious topic. One school of thought thinking, you know, we need to learn the way we learned with textbooks and calculators with only a little bit of help. What are your thoughts, Tom?
0: I wasn't allowed to use the calculator.
1: Oh.
0: I'm that old. They wouldn't let us use the calculators unless you were in the higher level, the grade 12, grade 13 calculus, that sort of thing. But that explains a lot why I can only add up to 1 minute at a time.
1: Mike, do you have an opinion on this?
2: I'd like to know what we're talking about here, AI in the classrooms. What do we mean?
1: Talking about chat. GPT, but also Gemini has a place now in the Microsoft Schools app that they use. So their iPads that they have will have AI capabilities for helping them to learn different topics. And I think part of the problem is it isn't clear how teachers would be using it.
2: Right. I just want to see these young people using their brains, you know, not leaning on the crutch of AI.
1: Yeah.
2: As often as a lot of us do these days.
1: Yeah, I don't know how I feel about it. I see value in it when it comes to learning disabilities, which has been a big conversation in our house. I think AI is helpful for some of that and kind of puts everybody on the same playing field. But also, I think there's a lot of questions as well. I'm a bit traditional when it comes to doing things to work your brain the way as everybody else. So I'm interested to see what our tech columnist says. He will be joining us later in the program with that information. If you want to weigh in, 519-984-2051. Tom, why don't you tell us what you're following in the news?
0: Well, Essex County councillors will vote tomorrow on whether or not to proceed with a study of AI data centers. The study would look at, among other things, the environmental impacts of centers of different sizes and the current regulations that govern them. Mike Akpata is the deputy mayor of LaSalle and a member of county council. He says he's not prepared to say how he will vote on the motion, but says he believes Essex County needs to be ready to consider proposals for the centers.
3: I truly understand why I would not want my CRA or tax data housed outside the shores of this country. There's no way. And please, I'm not a NIMBY guy. I just want to make sure that we do any growth responsibly.
0: Essex County staff have recommended hiring outside consultants to do the study. It could cost up to $150,000. Supporters of public health care have scheduled an event in Windsor this afternoon as part of a Cross Canada Day of Action against health care privatization. They're calling on the federal government to hold provinces to account for actions they say violate the Canada Health Act. Patrick Hannon is the co-chair of the Windsor Essex Health Coalition. He says today's protests mark the coming into force of new Alberta legislation that allows some doctors to bill privately for services.
4: This is an unprecedented milestone in privatizing the health care that we have had for more than 40 years.
0: A spokesperson for Alberta's health minister says that province's new legislation does not violate the Canada Health Act and that the province is in close contact with Ottawa about changes. In the weather forecast, there is a heat warning in effect for all of our listening area. A mix of sun and cloud today, a 40% chance of showers this afternoon. The risk of a thunderstorm as well. A high today of 31 degrees. The Humidex may make it feel more like 40. Right now we have clear skies. It's 23 degrees in Windsor.
1: Thanks so much, Tom. Well, a hat trick for the Liberals. 3 federal by-elections, 3 different provinces, all Liberal wins.
5: It means we can maintain Canadian unity all across the country.
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7: 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Tomorrow, even more work to do.
1: We're going to talk with Katie O'Malley about who came out on top and what that means. That's coming up next here on Windsor Morning. I'm your host, Amy Dodge, World Report.
8: Today on The Current, I'm Paul Hunter. U.S. Democratic Congressman Tim Kennedy is being critical of President Donald Trump's tariffs against Canada and calls the renaming of Lake Ontario pathetic.

0: traveling waterways around the world. Brett Ruskin, CBC News, Halifax.
1: That is the latest national and international news from World Report. 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I'm Marcia Young.

0: Coming up, three key by-elections have secured a Liberal majority in Ottawa. How the trade war played a role next. And then, why not everyone sees eye to eye on AI in the classroom?
1: I think AI in schools has actually reached the level of public health emergency.
2: I don't think that we need to be scared of it because that might lead us to, like, be reactionary.
0: Our text columnist will get to the heart of the debate this half hour. And in these tariffy times, people who run smaller automotive companies find themselves in unfamiliar territory.
3: We are engineers, we are manufacturers, and more we're becoming trade specialists. That's not our bailiwick.
0: We're going to find out about how part makers are being affected by the trade war later this hour. But first, Tom Addison's here with our local news headlines. Hi, Tom.
4: Hello, Amy. Unifor, the union that represents nearly 19,000 Canadian auto workers, is set to open contracts with Stellantis today, marking the final round of its bargaining with the Detroit 3 automakers. And as students get ready to head back to school, their teachers will be working without a contract. The most recent teachers deal expired yesterday. In the weather forecast, there is a heat warning in effect for all of our listening area. A mix of sun and cloud today. There is a 40% chance of showers this afternoon. The risk of a thunderstorm as well. We're expecting a high today of 31 degrees. The Humidex may make it feel more like 40 degrees. Right now, it's partly cloudy and 22 degrees in Windsor.
0: The votes are in, and the Liberals claimed all three seats in key federal by-election races. The wins mean the Liberals are keeping their majority government. And for a closer look at the races and more by-elections to come, we've reached Katie O'Malley. She's a journalist who writes for iPolitics. She's joining us from Ottawa. Good morning, Katie.
5: Good morning.
0: What do you make of the results?
5: So it was pretty clear that barring some sort of remarkable plot twist, the Liberals were going to keep the two seats that had been Liberal before the respective MPs had resigned. That was, of course, in Beaches East York and North Vancouver Capilano. So not a huge surprise there that those did stay Liberal. However, Chicoutimi the Fjord, which was, of course, most recently held by the Conservatives up until then incumbent MP Richard Martel accepted an appointment to the Senate. That was actually a really close three-way race between the Conservatives, the Bloc Québécois, and the Liberals in 2025. And I think a lot of us were expecting that might play out again. And we were very, very wrong. I include myself in that number because I was really surprised at the last. I'm looking at the most recent returns now. The Liberals won with 51% of the vote. The Bloc Québécois, very distant second at 32% share of the vote. And the Conservatives, who are the incumbents, 12.5%. That is what we call a sweep, and that was very much not expected in a riding that was seen as a real battlefield.
0: Well, to give us a bit of insight, why don't we listen to this clip before we talk a bit more about Chicoutimi le Fjord. Here's a piece of the victory speech last night.
6: This victory means we can maintain Canadian unity all across the country. You know, our region is the one most severely affected in terms of aluminum and the lumber sectors. So many families here have decided to change the economy, of Quebec and Canada. And together with Mark Carney and Quebec MPs in the Liberal Party, we will make a significant positive change in Quebec's economy.
0: A lot there, talking about the tariffs and how that affected everything and this idea of unifying Canada. Does that give you some insight maybe into where these votes came from?
5: Yeah, I think, well, of

0: course, Shakuta Mifune is also really interesting because it is the one by-election that was being held just before and actually the final days during a very hotly contested Quebec provincial election, where tariffs and unity are also very much top of mind and part of the debate. It does seem as though in this particular case, the voters who, this is a riding that is, as he mentioned himself, heavily dependent on aluminum, on dairy products, and actually the winning Liberal candidate is himself a dairy farmer. This was, when he was first nominated by the Liberals, it was seen as kind of a message to the voters that the government and Mark Carney are serious about protecting dairy supply management. It sounds as though the voters in that riding believed him enough to send, because the Bloc Québécois were campaigning on the idea that if you want to protect supply management, you got to send one of us to Ottawa and we will hold those Liberals to account. It looks like when given notes that sort of choice, the voters decided to opt for the guy in the Liberal caucus to, you know, ensure that it continues to be protected. I do think trade in general was probably, you know, it's in the backdrop of every political movement these days across Canada. But in the other two ridings, I'm not sure if it was quite as stark as was the case in Chicoutimi.
1: Yeah, I didn't glean that when I was listening to the victory speeches in those ridings. It seemed a bit more of a, they voted for the person maybe rather than the issues, which is an interesting, which makes this riding obviously stand out. What do the results tell us more broadly about where Canadians stand right now?
0: So I'm always hesitant to draw sweeping conclusions from by-elections simply because they tend to be a really good reminder that elections in Canada aren't one big Canadian vote. There are 338 individual ridings, each of which might have its own dynamics. And because of that, both Beaches in East York and North Vancouver were expected to remain in the Liberal column, and they did safely. New Democrats had a bit of a revival in Beaches East York. They had practically collapsed in 2025. They were able to get up to a more respectable 25% share of the vote from, you know, single digits. In North Vancouver, I think the Conservatives knew they weren't going to win, but I think they were probably hoping to improve their performance. They did not. They got a lower share of the vote than they did in 2025. In both cases, the Liberals basically held where they were. The fluctuations were down ballot. And one thing that I noticed that was interesting to me, at least, in North Vancouver Capilano, the Green Party came third. They actually beat out the New Democrats. They were running a very fairly well-known local candidate, Shelley Luce, who was able to get, you know, a 9% share of the vote, which doesn't sound like a lot, but that's double what they got in 2025. And again, it booted them ahead of the New Democrats in the final lineup. So that to me suggests that choice of candidate and putting in those efforts on the ground, that can actually make a difference in your ranking. Is it enough to win a riding? Well, not in this particular case, but it's definitely worth watching.
1: We have a few more by-elections in the near future. Is there anything specifically that we should be watching for?
0: To be honest, it is such a mixed bag. We've got three more in Quebec, one Liberal, one Bloc Québécois, and one NDP seat, all of which have been vacated. There are then a Liberal and a Conservative seat in Ontario and a Conservative seat in Saskatchewan. Now, with the exception of Brantford-Brant South, which is the soon to be vacated by Conservative MP Larry Brock, the non-Quebec seats are seen as being pretty safe. So the Liberals will probably keep Scarborough North. The Conservatives will almost certainly keep Yorkton, Melville, and Saskatchewan. Brantford-Brant South could turn into an interesting fight between the Liberals and the Conservatives. But Quebec, since two of those ridings are held by, you know, not the Conservatives or the Liberals, that's going to be a very interesting set of races to watch. And as for timing, nothing's going to happen during the Quebec election, obviously. So I would say the earliest that those would be called would be mid-October. And the Prime Minister, well, he's got 6 months to call. And I think that gives him until February 7th for the one that has to be called the earliest. So he's got some time left, although realistically, I don't know if you want to trigger by-elections in January.
1: Right. All right. Thanks so much. Appreciate your time.
0: Have a great day. Bye-bye.
1: Katie O'Malley is a journalist who writes for iPolitics, and we reached her in Ottawa this morning. We're going to turn back over to Mike Evans, our associate producer and technician, for a look at the roads. Good morning.
2: Good morning. Yes, I've been watching the borders and the traffic situation, and right now I see no incidents reported on the roads and no delays reported at any of our regional border crossings. I do have one sports score to share from yesterday. The Tigers, they were in Minneapolis taking on the Twins, and this one got ugly. The Tigers losing to the Twins by a score of 11-1. To give you an idea of how bad it was,

was position player Zach McKinstry. He pitched in the bottom of the eighth inning for the Tigers, and that is never a good sign. And the Blue Jays, they did have the day off yesterday, but they'll be back in action tonight taking on the Guardians in Cleveland. A very important series for the Blue Jays if they want to stay in the hunt for the final wild card spot into the playoffs. That game time tonight at 6:40. Looking at gas prices, gas this morning selling for an average of $1.82 per liter at local gas pumps. And now time for some music. The band Need to Breathe performed in Metro Detroit on Sunday night. Here's a recent single from them. It's called I've Got a Story.

0: from last year. I've got a story by Need to Breathe, and that's featuring Tori Kelly, Amy.
1: Thank you so much, Mike. The time is 7:22 here on Windsor Morning, and now we're going to turn to a hotly debated issue, whether or not artificial intelligence should be used in the classroom, and how should it be regulated? Google is including a version of its Gemini chatbot in its classroom platform. That's already getting pushback from some parents. Frances Sims covers AI issues for us, and he's here now. Good morning, Frances.
2: Good morning.
1: Okay, how is Google bringing Gemini into the classroom?
2: So Gemini is Google's chatbot, similar to ChatGPT, and many school boards around Canada, around the U.S. and the world are using tools like Google Classroom, which allows teachers to pass along assignments, PowerPoint presentations, students can submit essays, maybe do tests on the platform, and overall communicate. Many school boards around the country are using Google. I think a number of the school boards in Windsor and the greater Essex County are actually using Microsoft Teams and Office 365. Same kind of thing, though. What we're seeing is that AI tools are being turned on by default starting, you know, this school year in school boards across the country. What they're saying is those chatbots will allow students to do things like create flashcards or explain this to me in a different way, leveraging the content that teachers have uploaded. They're basically telling the schools that this is a positive thing, and they are having it on by default in pretty much every school board that's using these platforms.
1: Okay, then my understanding is a school board in the U.S. has already rolled this back. So what's the issue? What happened?
2: You know, this is coming on the heels of social media backlash. We just saw this massive lawsuit settled with Meta for like $17 billion because social media came like a locomotive into the classroom. We didn't ask for it to be there, and it became impossible for teachers to manage it. What we're seeing is parents are concerned about now AI chatbots. We also hear other stories about the harms that people have had by communicating with these chatbots. And parents in Chicago, one of the largest school boards, public school boards in the U.S., said there has been no

0: training for teachers, no guidelines for students. Like you think about in Canada, somebody asking, what's that nice big lake to the south of us? And it comes back with Lake America instead of Lake Ontario. Like, you know, what are the answers that it's coming back with? And there was no communication with parents in Chicago. So the parents pushed back, the school board stopped the rollout. We're starting to see the same thing happen with some other school boards in the U.S. As far as I know, in Canada, the AI feature is being enabled. I haven't seen any school boards yet push back. But now, once it comes into the classroom and teachers start using it and parents start to realize it, the conversation may change.
1: And why is that? What is the risk in all of this?
0: It's kind of like we're changing the engine of the car while we're driving it. We're figuring it out as we go along. But one of the things that people have pointed out, some of the biggest critics, is that there's no age difference. A child that's in grade 6 is potentially getting the same answer from the chatbot as a teenager in grade 12. And the difference, teen versus child, the teenager has gone through puberty, probably has had some education around sexual health and well-being. And do you want the child that's in grade 6 to get, you know, their first answer about this from the chatbot? No, you probably want them to get it from an elder or a teacher like the student in grade 12 would have had. So that's number one, no age difference. Two is that students are very good at finding workarounds. Even though these platforms are limited to provide study notes or, you know, flashcards, students have reportedly found ways to create whole essays and submit those instead, effectively cheating. Not every student is going to do that, very few, but we don't want any to do that. And then the third thing is mental health. What happens if the student has a bad interaction with somebody at lunch or at recess, and instead of talking to the guidance counselor or a teacher, the first thing they do is they ask the chatbot for help or what to do. Do we really want this chatbot, something based out of Silicon Valley in the United States, to provide the answer and represent our values, you know, living in wherever we live across the country? Probably not. And so those are just some of the concerns that we're seeing.
1: So for parents preparing for their child to go back to school, what should they be thinking about right now?
0: So the three things I would recommend is, one, ask the school board, the administrator, the teachers, is it turned on and what's turned on? Whether it's, you know, Microsoft Office or, you know, Google or Etsy or Brightspace or whatever it is, just ask what AI features are enabled. How is the data being used? And then the second thing is the policy. What training have the teachers received? And what are the guidelines? What's for the students? Are the students going to be taught about bias, about values for their community and how they may be different than the answers they get out of the chatbot? And then how are parents going to be engaged on those results? And then the third thing I say is try it with your student. Sit beside them, ask a question that's appropriate, ask a question that's inappropriate, see what those answers are and how you feel about them, and then go back to the school with that information. It's easy to do, and it'll help you to become informed, because there's lots of misinformation out there and good information, and you can actually test some of it out yourself.
1: How do you expect that this will change education in the schools?
0: Yeah, so we don't really know completely if creating flashcards from AI instead of, you know, printing them up on a cue card and writing them down by your hand, is there some sort of learning that's being sacrificed there? Like, is there something really important in that process? We just don't know yet. And research will sort of produce results on that in the next few years. But what I'm encouraged here is that we're bringing it into the classroom. We're having conversations about it. Like today, school boards across the country are starting to put together policies around this. And it's much better to do it this way than the social media way, where basically social media first came in to our students' lives at 2 a.m. in their bedroom when we were all asleep. That was not a healthy way for it to come into our lives. And then in the classroom as a result, at least now we have an ability to influence and be part of that conversation. And hopefully when these problems arise, like whether or not learning is going to be impacted, we can be there to help fix that. But AI is not going away, and really we don't have a choice anymore. And so it's better for us to get ahead of it and manage it as best as possible.
1: All right. Francis, thank you so much.
0: Yeah, thanks for having me.
1: That's our AI columnist, Francis Sims. He is the Associate Dean of the Faculty of Applied Sciences and Technology at Humber Polytechnic in Toronto. Well, we've been having a conversation this morning about several things, and we often ask if you'd like to contribute to send us a text message. Again, the number 509-984-2051.
2: And we received this text from Pat a short time ago. We were talking about farming and farm succession plans, and Pat writes, I grew up on a farm in Lakeshore. My life had to go in a different direction because of the investment for land and machinery is so expensive. It is also a gamble with commodity prices. People don't have a clue what goes on in agriculture.

0: Who will replace the current farmers is a great question. Where will farming go in the future is a good question, Pat. That was from Pat, and she is proud to have grown up on a farm. And yes, if you want to text us, you can at 519-984-2051.
1: Yeah, Pat, thank you so much for that text message. I agree with you. My sister and her husband are taking over the family farm, and it's tough. They still have to work their full-time jobs. We'll try and get that to continue going. So lots to think about there. Might contribute to why we're having fewer succession plans in farming. You can listen to that conversation later. It could be posted over on our podcast page. Go to the CBC Listen app. Well, coming up next, Acton Clarkin is going to join me in the studio for a look at some of the manufacturing jobs tied to the auto sector here in Windsor and what it means for them as we watch the tariffs. 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
2: This is CBC Windsor News. Good morning. I'm Tom Addison. It's 7:30. In the weather forecast, there is a heat warning in effect for all of our listening area. A mix of sun and cloud today, a 40% chance of showers this afternoon, risk of a thunderstorm, a high today of 31 degrees. With a humidex, it could feel more like 40 degrees. Right now, it's partly cloudy and 22 degrees in Windsor. In the news, the union that represents nearly 19,000 Canadian auto workers is set to open contract talks with Stellantis today, marking the final round of its bargaining with the Detroit 3 automakers. Unifor has already ratified new collective agreements with Ford and General Motors this summer, with current deals set to expire on September 20th. Last month, the union said it received notice that Stellantis was considering the closure and sale of its Brampton assembly plant. That plant has been slated to be retooled for Jeep production before the company paused that plan in early 2025. It later announced it was moving production of the Jeep Compass to the U.S. The talks come up against the backdrop of U.S. tariffs battering automakers as a 25% levy on all cars and trucks not built in the U.S. remains in place. It excludes those that comply with the Canada-U.S.-Mexico trade agreement. A 33-year-old man has died. That's following a car crash over the weekend in Windsor. This happened at the intersection of St. Luke and Seminole Streets. CBC Windsor's Jason Vio explains how police were involved prior to that crash.
3: It happened at around 4 p.m. on Sunday, and that was around the time when Windsor police were attempting to stop a vehicle. Now, because there was a fatal incident that had connections to police, some involvement with police, Ontario Special Investigations Unit has invoked its mandate and is now leading this investigation. So the SIU saying that Windsor police were attempting to stop and pull over a pickup truck of interest prior to the collision. That truck, they say, did not stop and continued traveling at a high rate of speed north along St. Luke, and then shortly after that is when the collision occurred at the intersection with two other vehicles, and the man who died was in one of those other vehicles. Now, there are still some questions that remain unanswered about this fatal crash, including why police were after that truck, what made it a truck of interest to them, and if any arrests were made after the collision took place. The SIU says that those questions will need to be answered by the Windsor Police. The Windsor Police Service says it's not answering any additional questions because the SIU is leading this investigation. Jason Vio, CBC News, Windsor.
2: And one person is wanted in a major identity theft investigation. With details on that story, here's CBC Windsor's Kathleen Saylors.
4: Windsor police say they're looking for a man after a person reported fraud and identity theft that caused more than $100,000 in damage. Police received the report in July. They learned that a suspect opened a fraudulent bank account in the victim's name in June. Police say they're looking for a suspect described as a South Asian man with tattoos on the right side of his neck and the back of his left hand. He's wanted for fraud over $5,000, identity fraud, and identity theft, among other charges. Police are asking anyone with information to contact them or Crime Stoppers. Kathleen Saylors, CBC News, Windsor.
2: The organizer of an event today in support of public health care says that people who care about protecting health care need to speak out. The Windsor-Essex Health Coalition is holding a rally this afternoon at MP Kathy Borelli's office. Patrick Hannon is the co-chair of the Windsor-Essex Health Coalition. He says the rally coincides with the coming into force of new Alberta legislation that allows some doctors to bill privately for services. He says if people don't get involved, they could lose their

0: our public system.
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0: A spokesperson for Alberta's health minister says that province's new legislation does not violate the Canada Health Act and that the province is in close contact with Ottawa about the changes.

0: Labor Relations Board, as the two sides can't even agree which issues should be considered province-wide and which should be bargained as local. CBC's Lorenda Redicop has more.
1: We knew this day was coming.
2: Martha Haradaway, president of the Ontario Secondary School Teachers Federation, is not surprised. Teachers' contracts expired.
1: Very troubling pattern from this government to want to centralize almost everything within the walls of the Minister of Education's office.
2: It means teachers will continue to work under their previous contracts. Regular bargaining is stalled. The Labor Relations Board is looking at what should be local and what should be centralized in bargaining. One issue the unions want bargained locally is transfers for teachers, saying that in the north, the next school over could be hours away. David Mastin is president of the Elementary Teachers Federation of Ontario.
3: There are moments in time where we have to stand up and say, we cannot accept this for the future of our province.
2: Chantel Mancini with the Labor Studies Department at McMaster University has this message for parents worried about a potential teacher strike.
4: We're nowhere near that. It's going to take months for this labor board decision to come out. There can't be job action until there's actual bargaining.
2: Earlier this month, Education Minister Paul Calandra said he remains optimistic about the negotiations. Lorenda Redicop, CBC News, Toronto.
0: In the weather forecast, there is a heat warning in effect for all of our listening area. A mix of sun and cloud today, a 40% chance of showers this afternoon, a risk of a thunderstorm as well. A high today of 31 degrees. The Humidex may make it feel more like 40 degrees. Partly cloudy this evening with a 60% chance of showers, risk of a thunderstorm overnight, a low of 23 degrees. A mix of sun and cloud on Wednesday, 60% chance of showers, risk of a thunderstorm tomorrow as well. A high tomorrow of 31 degrees. The Humidex may make it feel more like 39. Right now, it's partly cloudy and 22 degrees in Windsor, sunny and 21 in Chatham, misty and 21 degrees in Sarnia.
5: Thanks so much, Tom. Coming up on the program shortly after 8 o'clock, we're going to meet a family of three. They're going to be joining us because their daughter is named after a celebrity, a male celebrity, and they gave her a female name using Ed Sheeran and turned it into Adele, E-D-E-L-L-E.
0: Oh, that's interesting.
5: Super fascinating. She's 12 years old, and she just got to see a performance of Ed Sheeran. So they're all coming here, share the story about the name, where it came from, their interactions with Ed Sheeran over the years, and going to the recent concert, which begs the question, Tom, who are you named after?
0: Well, people have always confused my name with the inventor of the light bulb, Thomas Edison.
5: Oh, so, that's not a bad thing.
0: No, there's a long story there too that I won't get into it, but another person with the same last name and a gas mask and basic training and yada, yada, yada. I'll tell you something.
5: It feels like a heavy yada, yada, yada.
0: It's a pretty heavy yada, yada. His name was Terry Edison. My name is Tom Addison. In the Canadian Forces, you're known by your last name and your last name only. Perhaps you might be known by a first initial as well. We both were T. Addison Edison. There was an incident with tear gas. Somebody threw up in their gas mask. It was not me, yet I took the brunt of the teasing for that, for the remainder of that training session. Because Terry threw up in his gas mask.
5: Terry.
0: It wasn't Tom.
5: Where's Terry now?
0: I have no idea. Aww. Hopefully he's doing well somewhere.
5: Hopefully.
0: And not being gassed anymore.
5: It was public service in a different way.
0: Indeed. Yeah. Much of my life has been public service.
5: Yeah. Mike, what about you?
6: I'm just Googling Terry Edison. I want to know. I'm going to find him. I wasn't named after anybody. My parents were very unoriginal when it came to naming me. However, my middle name is Ernest, and that was named after my father. So I got that going for me, which is nice.
5: Yeah.
0: What
5: I like those
0: you?
5: Family names.
0: Dodge.
5: Well,
0: cars.
5: Named after my dad. I was born under one name and then it was changed because of my grandma. So my grandma chose my name. That's my understanding, Amy. Dodge, yep, that's my maiden name. I've kept it and my kids have my last name as well. And my husband will be taking mine in the near future to keep that going. And my daughter, though, her middle name is... long story short, comes from the name Clazina, which is, yes, that is the name that was passed down until my mom said, no, thank you.
0: Wow. Clazina.
5: Yeah. So we remind my older sister, she would have been Clazina. And, but Kay is what one of those Clazinas in the chain who I was really close to went by. So her middle name is Kay.
0: Oh, okay.
5: So I kept Kay. The Clazina.
0: Yeah.
5: But I only kept the K. So
0: Yeah, some of those old family names can be hard. I know that my

0: My grandmother Wiley, whose first name was Velma, which is a name you don't hear very often anymore. Her second name was Arvilla.
1: Okay.
0: Arvilla's not a name that I've heard before or since.
1: She could be famous like Madonna. She could have been
0: just
1: like...
0: Just gone by Arvilla.
1: Arvilla.
0: Yep.
1: That's the type of name you need. Mm-hmm. That oomph that you just need one of. Like Cousina.
0: Cousina, Cher, Arvilla, and Madonna. Supergroup.
1: Supergroup. Okay, well, let us know your name. Is it after something? We're excited to meet this family. They'll be in our studio just shortly after 8 o'clock this morning, but heading into our studio now is Acton Clarkin. Well, we know every region in the country is being affected as both the United States and Canada raise tariffs up to 50%. And here in our neck of the woods, car making is the focus. Of course, you know the big brand names, Stellantis, Ford. But there's a whole web of smaller auto part makers that are part of the supply chain. So we wanted to break down how those Ontario manufacturers are grappling with the cross-border trade war. Acton Clarkin is here. He hosts CBC Windsor's daily TV and streaming news show. Welcome to Windsor Morning, Acton.
2: Hey, Amy.
1: Okay, help put all of this into place for us. The local car parts makers and the local workers, how do they fit into the picture?
2: Well, before I get too deep into things, I mean, over the last week, I've been in touch with all kinds of businesses that help make parts, companies of all different sizes. And this is clear. It's getting more expensive and more complicated to build cars. So, I mean, you mentioned it. Of course, we know our big companies, Honda, Chrysler, GM, the works. And you might think those companies, they're making all the bits and bobs to make those cars in-house. But that's not how it works. So the big guys, they hire dozens of smaller parts makers, manufacturers, to make thousands of individual components from things you'd never see, like, let's say, tiny metal brackets within doors or seats to more visible things like plastic dashboard pieces. And all those pieces end up later in an assembly plant run by the big guys to put it all together. But for those pieces, lots of the small and medium-sized companies making them, they're in our neck of the woods. They're in southern Ontario, around here, the GTA as well. We're close to the U.S. border, of course. And a lot of these parts end up crossing into the States, sometimes even crossing into Mexico and back into Canada, going over a border even 8 times before ending up in a finished car that we'd buy. So I spoke with the general manager of a place called Clover Tool Manufacturing near Toronto. His name's Robert Zenny. That company helps make a bunch of things, including metal brackets that end up in cars we all know. They're kind of like a semi-circle-shaped metal thing. And I'll let him give an example of the border crossings that one bracket component goes through.
3: We get the steel from the States. So steel comes up. We make the component. We send it down for coating to the States. It comes back. We assemble a stud into it. Then it goes back into the States to get assembled into our customer's assembly. And then they send it to one of the OEMs to go into the vehicle.
2: OEM, by the way, just means one of the car companies. It technically stands for original equipment manufacturer. And those brackets alone involve 4 cross-border crossings. So for those pieces and others, I mean, they're often getting trucked back and forth in bridges here in Windsor or up the road in Sarnia.
1: Okay. Now help us understand how this works. So for example, that component went back and forth, I counted about 4 times. Are they paying tariffs on them each time that they cross?
2: I mean, I wish there was a simple answer. I mean, some things, yes, they would be tariffed each time they go back and forth. Other things, no. The rules, they're pretty nuanced, so it depends on each part. But some raw materials, some parts, they're tariff exempt. The lists of what's exempt and what isn't, they're long, they're complex. In the auto building landscape, if there are tariffs to be paid, not always, but typically, the end big car company pays that bill. So even if Canadian businesses along the supply chain are not paying, they're still affected though. Here's manufacturer Robert Zenny again.
3: Not one OEM is deciding to make any big capital investment anywhere, and especially in Canada, because there is this uncertainty about what they're going to pay in total cost. That's the real impact on us, because there has been no new launches. Now what? What's the future look like?
2: Amy, when he's talking about what the future looks like, he's not only talking about his company, but about all the companies in Ontario, lots of those in our city doing similar work.
1: Yeah, we've talked about it here on the show, just how the investments that were made in the past, that the companies are holding strong to that, but it is that unknown future investment and what that's going

0: going to look like. And I heard him mention concerns about not a lot of big investments in the auto industry. Did he get into details?
1: I mean, in the last year or so, there's been some positive news for local auto jobs here. Stellantis brought back its third shift. Nexstar had started hiring its planned 2,500 workers at that EV battery plant. But taking stock a little more broadly, I mean, close to 90% of Canadian-made vehicles and 60% of Canadian-made auto parts are exported to the States. And if there are fees to pay or even just uncertainty about what fees could be next, it makes it a less, I guess, attractive space to be. We've recently seen the feds in the province say, hey, we want to support our homegrown auto industry more. But I wouldn't say there's a straightforward growth plan for any of this.
0: So then would you say slower growth is really the only type of growth we're going to see?
1: It's certainly a big impact, but it's not the only one. These changing tariff rules, they're hard for manufacturers to keep up with. Etienne Borm is the president and CEO of a place called Etbo Tool and Die, his company, also making various car components. It's just south of London, Ontario, and Aylmer. Here's his take.
2: This is just extremely laborious analysis and chasing down information. We are engineers, we are manufacturers, and more we're becoming trade specialists. That's not our bailiwick, right? That's not what we do.
1: Yeah, I mean, you hear him laughing a bit, but that was kind of just his reaction. He tells me he didn't get into this business to deal with paperwork and changing rules, and of course not to be caught up in some kind of political back and forth, but it's his new reality. And I've spoken with other similar companies too. Several Ontario parts makers tell me they want to ramp down auto industry work and ramp up in other sectors. Defense or construction, building were two that people gave me to diversify it all as the car making business landscape shifts.
0: Acton, thank you so much.
1: Thanks, Amy.
0: Acton Clarkin is CBC Windsor's daily TV and streaming news show host. We are staying with the auto industry this half hour. After getting deals with Ford and GM, Unifor is turning its sights on the automaker with the biggest impact on our region.
3: I think this is going to be tough. For sure.
0: We're going to hear more about what the union is expecting from this round of bargaining. That's coming up in just a few moments. We're going to take a look at traffic.
4: Good morning. And we just received this text from Charlotte who says, I am named after Charlotte Whitton, the first female mayor of Ottawa, born in a blizzard in 1951. So thank you for that text, Charlotte. And if you'd like to text us, you can at 985-19-984-2051. Okay, I've been keeping an eye out on the borders and the traffic, and right now I see no incidents reported on area roads and no delays reported at any of our regional border crossings. I do have a sports score to share from yesterday. The Tigers, they were in Minnesota taking on the Twins, and this one got ugly. The Tigers losing to the Twins by a score of 11-1. The Tigers will play the Twins again today. Game time is 7:40 this evening. And the Blue Jays, they did not play yesterday. They had the day off, but they'll be back tonight in action, taking on the Guardians in Cleveland. It's a very important series for the Blue Jays if they want to stay in the hunt for the wild card spot in the playoff race. And that game time tonight is at 6:40. Looking at gas prices, gas this morning is selling for an average of $1.82 per liter at local gas stations. And time now for some music. Bosco Baker is a musician from Quebec City. He is a busker who describes his sound as street swing. Here's a tune from Bosco. It's called Fixin' to Grow.

0: And that was Fixin' to Grow by Bosco Baker, Amy.
1: Well, Stellantis is chugging along in Windsor with 6,000 workers on 3 shifts. And all those families will be watching the news closely today. As the company officially begins talks for a new contract with their union, Unifor has already come to a 3-year agreement with Ford and GM this summer. But there are concerns about how things will go for Stellantis. CBC Windsor's Emma Loop reached the president of Local 444 in Windsor to talk about this. Here's part of her conversation with James Stewart.
2: We have an official opening that both sides will meet and open. Usually the press will come in and take some pictures, etc.
3: How are you feeling? What do you feel the environment is?
2: I think it's very different than both Ford and General Motors. Obviously, the fact that they've told us prior to bargaining that they're going through a process and seriously considering the sale of the Brampton assembly plants certainly changes the dynamic of our bargaining. That's not in our interest, selling that plant. Is not something that Unifor or our union at Local 1285 is interested in. So that changes everything. The pattern is one piece. The company's first got to make a decision. Are they going to meet the pattern? And I'm going to tell you they are. It's just a matter of how we get there. The pattern's going to be met at some point. And then we have to focus on the result of Brampton assembly plant, making sure that our plants are viable long-term. Under the current environment, that's going to be a real challenge for sure.
3: Yeah, and what do you make of the company coming to you before bargaining even starts and relaying this message about Brampton and potentially selling the plant?
2: We had heard a lot of rumors and innuendo about that prior to bargaining. So the fact that they came forward, at least give them some credit where it's due. They didn't wait until the opening day where we got a limited amount of time. Not that they gave us a lot of time, but certainly I think that was by design.
3: How important to your members in Windsor is the Brampton plant? You know, how passionately do they feel about keeping that plant open, even though maybe it doesn't directly affect their employment?
2: Well, there's 6,000 members there. I'm assuming it's mixed. We have some members in our plant working that are transferred from Brampton and are hoping to go back to Brampton Assembly one day. We have junior members that know that we're better with 2 plants. There's more security. When you get down to 1 plant, you're the only plant operating in Canada under the Stellantis banner. You know, it really changes how the future looks. 2 plants is more secure. It gives us more leverage, makes people feel more secure about their jobs. So I think people that have been around a while understand it. But, you know, I don't think every member sees it that way. But listen, Windsor, we need to do some work in Windsor, make sure we're solidifying that third shift. That's important, too.
3: What are just, top-line priorities going into this? I know you've said before that members are realistic. They know it's a tough climate. But what are your top priorities heading into talks?
2: I'm going to say there's probably 3 major things. One is making sure that the company achieves pattern. And I think that's not going to be as easy to achieve as some people may think. So getting the pattern on the financial terms, securing the Brampton assembly plant, finding a way to make sure that, you know, that stays under the Stellantis banner. And realistically, that's going to be a real challenge, especially, you know, there's no hiding from the fact that we are in a trade war. We're under attack, specifically auto, from the Trump administration. The idea that any automaker is going to come out and announce a product is very

0: very difficult to see right now. The third major priority is making sure Windsor and Etobicoke casting plant have enough product and investment to secure them for the long term as well. So those are the three priorities. And I don't want to rank them because they all go together, I think.
1: Do you still feel like this is going to be the hardest negotiation yet, even compared to 2008, 2009?
0: I do. 2008, 2009, it's one thing to sit across from the employer and say, you know, we can make changes to our collective agreement to make things better for you, to get through it. And that's what happened in 2008, 2009. Our members knew what was going on. We went through both General Motors and Stellantis, or FCA, or Chrysler, sorry, at the time, went through a bankruptcy. Ford didn't. But we were able to make changes that would help us. We cannot bargain away the trade problem. We cannot bargain the attack that we're facing from Donald Trump's administration. We can't bargain ourselves out of that. We can't fix the inherent problems that Stellantis has taken on, you know, financial problems they've had or decisions made over the course of the last 2, 3, 4 years. So we can't fix those things. So the idea that anyone's saying, well, auto workers should give up something in order to protect themselves, that doesn't even come into play because we can't bargain ourselves out of the mess. What we can do is influence government. We can influence the company through the bargaining table, through the process, to make things better for our members. But I certainly think this is the most challenging. There's no accident that Stellantis is last in this bargaining. We knew there was some inherent problems with Brampton. We knew that Stellantis would be the most difficult one to get an agreement with because of some of the issues they're facing. So certainly, I think this is going to be tough for sure.
2: That's James Stewart, the president of Unifor Local 444. It represents Stellantis employees in Windsor. He was talking to CBC Windsor's Emma Loop. And you can bet we will be following those negotiations closely and be sure to report anything that catches our eyes, our ears. You can also reach out to us, 519-984-2051. Tom's here now. We're going to take a look at our headlines. Hi, Tom.
3: Hello, Amy. Windsor police are looking for a suspect who used bear spray on two people. This happened on Saturday night at around 11 p.m. in South Walkerville. Police say the couple was walking on Windermere Road as a man was following behind them. The suspect caught up with them at the intersection of Windermere and Vimy Avenue, where he discharged the bear spray in their direction and then ran away. The victims were treated at the scene by paramedics. Windsor police are asking residents in that area to check their dash cam and surveillance video and contact them with any information. Two legal organizations are welcoming a judge's decision to suspend Ontario's new cash bail system until the conclusion of a court case. The Canadian Civil Liberties Association and the Criminal Lawyers Association were granted an injunction yesterday as part of their constitutional challenge to bail rules that took effect last month. The rules require people accused of a crime to pay a security deposit within 2 days of their release. The groups argue they infringe on federal jurisdiction and make it harder for people to get bail. Well, the province says it's an administrative change that doesn't affect whether people are released on bail. In the weather forecast, there is a heat warning in effect for all of our area. A mix of sun and cloud today, a 40% chance of showers this afternoon, risk of a thunderstorm, a high today of 31. The Humidex may make it feel more like 40. Right now, it's partly cloudy and 22 degrees in Windsor.
2: Thank you, Tom. Well, coming up after World Report, imagine being named after a celebrity and then seeing that celebrity in person after waiting 12 years. We're going to meet that family when we return here on Windsor Morning. I'm your host, Amy Dodge.
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8: I'm Paul Hunter. U.S. Democratic Congressman Tim Kennedy is being critical of President Donald Trump's tariffs against Canada and calls the renaming of Lake Ontario pathetic. Tim Kennedy, coming up on The Current.
2: This is World Report. Good morning. I'm Marcia Young. Big wins for the Carney Liberals last night. They won all three of Monday's by-elections, sweeping ridings in BC, Ontario, and Quebec, and winning each with more than 50% of the vote. Olivia Stefan.

0: this half hour. She was named after her parents' favorite singer. 12 years later, she finally got her experience.
1: Hello, Adele here. I just want to say how happy I am to be named after Ed Sheeran. And I'm so happy I finally get to go to one of his concerts with my parents to have my first real Ed experience.
0: We're going to meet the family. They're here in the studio. They're going to share the story that culminated at Ford Field Saturday. And then uninstalling Amazon and abandoning trips to the United States.
2: I have a lot of American friends, but right now I'm just really angry. You know, as polite as we are and as forgiving and so on and so forth, I'm even angry with my friends.
0: Coming up this half hour, we're going to hear how people are imposing their own bans on American goods. But first, Tom Addison is here with our local news headlines. Hi, Tom.
3: Hello, Amy. Essex County councilors will vote tomorrow on whether or not to proceed with a study of AI data centers. The study would look at, among other things, the environmental impacts of centers of different sizes and the current regulations that govern them. And as students get ready to head back to school, their teachers will be working without a contract. The most recent teacher's deal expired yesterday. In the weather forecast, there is a heat warning in effect for all of our listening area. A mix of sun and cloud today, a 40% chance of showers this afternoon. With that, the risk of a thunderstorm. A high today of 31 degrees. With the humidex, it may feel more like 40 degrees. Right now in Windsor, it's mostly cloudy and 23 degrees.

0: Well, this next story is perfect. It's about a LaSalle family and their special connection to Ed Sheeran. Parents, CJ and John Lindsay, are such big fans that they actually named their daughter after him. Yes, her name is Adele, a name that starts with E-D. She's 12 years old now, and for the first time this past Saturday, Adele Lindsay saw Ed in concert at Ford Field in Detroit. So we have Adele and her parents here in our studio this morning to tell us the rest of this story. Welcome to all of you.
1: Hello. Welcome. Thanks for having us.
0: Thanks for being here. Okay, CJ and John, how did you, I want you to start at the beginning of the story. So a lot of us have fans, are fans of musicians or bands, but not everyone decides to name their child after them. So tell us the story of why you did.
1: 13 years ago, we were chosen to go to a private Ed Sheeran concert in New York City. It was for four selected fans. And during that show, he had sang to us, and he sang our song to us and dedicated it to us. And when he told the room our story, he had joked that, you know, even if we happened to get pregnant or something from this trip, that we would potentially consider naming our daughter after him. And so we have all that on video anyway. And
2: he said, if you have a boy, name it Ed. If you happen to have a girl, you can name it Eddie.
1: Yeah. So she's Eddie Girl. That's her nickname.
0: So then how did you settle on Adele?
1: Well, I had on my list Adele with an A. John wanted a name that ended in L. And she came a month early, so we still hadn't decided, and we were looking at the list at the hospital. And I was like, oh, I just realized all three of us can get what we want. And John's like, three? Who's the third? And I'm like, I can have Adele, you can have the L, and Ed can get Ed if we just change the spelling.
0: I love that Ed made his way into the labor delivery room.
2: Yeah. We were running out of names by six kids.
1: Yeah.
2: It's pretty thin.
0: So you actually had a chance to meet him in person years ago. What was it like? What was he like?
1: He was honestly one of the nicest people we've ever met. And there's not enough time in this segment to tell all the reasons why he's so incredibly kind. Like, we didn't expect, we thought maybe we'd be in the background and we'd get an autograph or something, but he went completely out of his way, even giving us tickets to go and see him that following.

0: following weekend to open for the Taylor Swift tour here in during her Red tour. And so that was seventh row seats that he was just like, oh, you want to go to that show too? And, you know, we got to go up to Will Call and be like, Ed Sheeran left us tickets. It was the weirdest thing. But yeah, he's just like so unbelievably kind. And he's posted about her. And
1: how did you stay in touch with him over the years?
0: It took some creativity. When he wasn't quite so huge, he did some smaller shows with different local radio shows in the States. We attended those and handed out letters with her picture. So the radio hosts there were willing to give him the letters. So we have videos of him receiving her letters. And then over the years, we've kept in touch with him by when we attend the shows, his guitar tech remembers us. And that's the only other person who's ever on stage with Ed because it's a one-man show. So we pass letters and photos along to him, and he gives them. We never knew if he actually got them until we saw a video of him talking about receiving the updates.
1: Yeah, well, let's play that. So we actually have a clip here from one of the interviews he did when he talked about you guys. We're going to hear it now.
2: I remember this couple because they are parents for five children. Yeah. And I kind of joke, maybe if you have a kid, name him after me or Adele. But she's cute as well.
3: She's so cute.
1: She is cute. Well, Adele is in the studio. Let's bring her in now. What are your earliest memories of hearing about Ed Sheeran?
4: I don't even know. It's always been something that I remember, kind of like how I remember the song Jesus Loves Me. I've never remembered not knowing that.
1: Just a fixture. I mean, he did make it his way into the labor and delivery room. He also made his way into your house. It's just sort of become part of the fixture. Okay, well, what was it like to see him in concert?
4: It was very interesting. It was amazing and a little bit overwhelming. But I don't know.
1: Was it a dream come true? How long have you been wanting to meet him?
4: Probably my whole life, but it wasn't something always itching inside of me. I don't know.
0: We just always talked about it like it's going to happen one day.
1: Mm-hmm. And Adele, you put together a video before the concert. We're going to play a little bit of what you said on that video.
5: I would be so happy if I got to see him in person to say hi like my parents got to. Maybe one day. Ed, if you're watching this, I just want to say thank you for being someone I could be proud to be named after.
1: So maybe you were just sort of maybe tempering your expectations. It sounds as though you were itching to see him.
4: I mean, kind of.
1: What was it like for you two to sort of close the loop on this story?
6: Well, it had always been like our story, but we felt like it wouldn't really, like you said, close the loop. It wouldn't be closed until it sort of became her story, right? And so this looked like a good opportunity to do that, and I think we kind of got our wish in a small sense.
1: Mm-hmm. How do your siblings feel about all of this?
0: They're a little jealous that she got to go to the concert. I mean, obviously we would have loved for everybody to go. She actually was the most disappointed that ever, because I mean, you saw in her video, we do so many things as a family, so it feels backwards, but I mean, the shows are too expensive, unfortunately. But one day, we still have goals. We still have goals. The next one is to get everybody at a show.
1: And you got seats quite close to the stage. We're going to play a clip from the concert. It's when Ed Sheeran is singing his song, Eyes Closed. And to preface this is a stage. This isn't the main stage. This is the...
0: It's the B stage.
1: B stage. So. And you're right there in the front. Well, the music's on. I just want you to share what's happening in the video and how you got his attention.
0: So we're standing in front of the stage, maybe five aisles away, and we're holding three signs that spell out just her name, and she's holding a heart-shaped page that has just hi on it. And as he comes over to that side and starts singing, unbeknownst to us, the security guards had been telling her story to each other. And they run over and shine their flashlights on her, the strobe lights, actually. And Ed notices immediately, and very obviously he knows who she is because we just had her name on the sign, right? And so he's smiling and singing to her. He messed up his lyrics a little bit. He was trying not to laugh. And you could tell he was trying to think, like, what can I do? How can I, like, say anything? And then he gives her the perfect ham symbol so that
3: I'm like, yeah, her story is pretty perfect, I'd say.
1: Mm-hmm. Yeah. Were you

0: surprised that he got so caught up in the moment?
1: Not really, because somehow or another, we've come across videos of him getting her letters, and he got that same smile on his face that he has in all those videos. And he's always just been such a big family kind of guy. That's always been like his goal. And after this tour, he's taken a big break because his daughters are going to be going, they're entering their school years. So,
2: yeah.
1: So just to me, it's always been about family with him. And, and so I think that's kind of what has warmed his heart about the whole thing.
2: It's part of the reason he selected us to go was because we had so many kids, and we connected with him on that level. We were surprised when we went to meet him, all of a sudden he knew us, and he was like, oh, are you the couple from Canada? And like, he was excited. And you can just tell, like, he's a genuine person, and he cares about family, really.
0: How is he, you've seen 9 concerts, how was his reaction to Adele? How does that compare to what you've seen in other concerts? Does he do this often?
3: No. I mean, that's what my parents said.
2: Yeah, he's very in the zone when he has shows. So he's known for being very punctual. He starts, his show runs like clockwork, and he's off the stage, and he's very, like, several of his songs he sings with his eyes closed, and he's usually looking up at the audience. I haven't really seen him take the time to connect one-on-one. Like that. Like, that was really cool. I've never seen him do that.
0: Really special. Okay, so Adele, we're going to now play a song by Ed Sheeran called Sandman. We heard this is your favorite. Why is that?
3: Well, one of my favorites. I like it because it's, like, really sweet, and it's about family.
2: Yeah. He wrote it for his daughter. It's meant to be like a lullaby that he wrote for his kid when she was born.
0: All right. Thank you so much for coming in, Adele, John, CJ, Lindsay, big fans of Ed Sheeran. They all live in LaSalle. Now, here's Sandman.

0: From his 2021 album Equals, that's Sandman by Ed Sheeran, played especially for 12-year-old Adele Lindsay from LaSalle. Good morning. One last look at the roads. And as of right now, I see no incidents reported on area streets and no delays reported at any of our local border crossings. In sports, the Tigers were in Minneapolis yesterday taking on the Twins, and this one got ugly. The Tigers losing to the Twins by a score of 11-1. Just to give you an idea of how bad it was, position player Zach McKinstry pitched in the bottom of the eighth inning for the Tigers, and that is never a good sign. And the Blue Jays, they did not play yesterday, but they'll be back in action tonight, taking on the Guardians in Cleveland. A very important series for the Blue Jays if they want to stay in the hunt for that final wild card spot in the playoff race. That game tonight starts at 6:40. Looking at gas prices, gas this morning selling for an average of $1.82 per liter at local gas pumps, Amy.
1: Thank you so much. Well, a growing number of Canadians are trading their American brands for Canadian ones. Old Dutch for Lay's, Red Rose for Lipton, even Kicking Horse for Folgers. CBC's Schlucktality hit up some farmers markets in Regina to ask people about their shopping habits.
2: Well, I like buying local. I like supporting local.
3: The times we live in, it's time to go elbows up.
4: I'm boycotting everything American that I can.
5: It's a responsibility that I have, and I urge all Canadians to look and see what the label is. And the boycott is clearly working with the liquor. It's not that big of a market, but it really digs at them, and I think we just have to keep it going.
2: Even before everything with the U.S., I was very pro buying local, and just reinforces it. I've given up my Amazon cart, so I've stopped using that. I actually go to the physical store now rather than just ordering it online, and then just try my best to be conscious of where I'm buying from.
3: We are dealing with a really unreasonable guy down south, so we gotta do what we gotta do to serve this country, man. Because when you're buying local, you're not just helping a big corporation, you're helping local families, you're helping a kid go to dance, for example, right? And all this money is gonna get trickled down into our local economy, so yeah, it's always a good idea to buy local.
6: It does become significantly hard to do that sometimes, though, as Canadians, as many of the things that we need are produced or manufactured elsewhere. Specifically, our daughter is actually a type 1 diabetic, so her medical supplies are not created or made here in Canada, and it's going to significantly impact our costs. We will be buying Canadian as much as we always have, but I hope that we can figure out a way so that we can bridge and mend our relationship with the U.S. in the future.
4: I'm boycotting everything American that I can. Haven't traveled to the U.S. and I don't intend to. Everything that I can boycott with U.S. In fact, I just booked, I was booking a condo in Mexico, and the owner is American, and I would have had to pay in U.S. dollars, and I withdrew my bid to book that condo because I'm just not interested in dealing with anybody in the U.S., period. And I have a lot of American friends. I've lived on the border, and I have a lot of American friends, but right now I'm just really angry. And as polite as we are and as forgiving and so on and so forth, I'm even angry with my friends. And so for now, I just can't even communicate with them. I was down in Mexico when the new administration took hold, and, the response from all the Americans was, "We're so embarrassed, and I'm so sorry." Well, that's good lip service, but for darn sake, do something about it. And that's where my anger is coming from. It's

0: do something about it.
1: People at a farmer's market in Regina talking about their shopping habits and how they've changed. Thanks so much to CBC Shluk Talati for putting that together. Want to hear from you, your input on this question. Is there a specific item on your shopping list that you've swapped out for a Canadian alternative? Yesterday, we talked about back to school shopping and how challenging that can be. Text us 519-984-2051.
2: This is CBC Windsor News. Good morning, I'm Tom Addison. The time right now is 8:31. In the weather forecast, there is a heat warning in effect for all of our listening area. A mix of sun and cloud today, a 40% chance of showers this afternoon. With that, the risk of a thunderstorm, a high today of 31 degrees. With the Humidex, it may feel more like 40. A 33-year-old man has died following a crash over the weekend in Windsor. This happened at the intersection of St. Luke and Seminole Street. CBC Windsor's Jason Vio explains how police were involved prior to that crash.
3: It happened at around 4 p.m. on Sunday, and that was around the time when Windsor police were attempting to stop a vehicle. Now, because there was a fatal incident that had connections to police, some involvement with police, Ontario Special Investigations Unit has invoked its mandate and is now leading this investigation. So the SIU saying that Windsor police were attempting to stop and pull over a pickup truck of interest prior to the collision. That truck, they say, did not stop and continued traveling at a high rate of speed north along St. Luke. And then shortly after that is when the collision occurred at the intersection with two other vehicles. And the man who died was in one of those other vehicles. Now, there are still some questions that remain unanswered about this fatal crash, including why police were after that truck, what made it a truck of interest to them, and if any arrests were made after the collision took place. The SIU says that those questions will need to be answered by the Windsor Police. The Windsor Police Service says it's not answering any additional questions because the SIU is leading this investigation. Jason Vio, CBC News, Windsor.
2: And one person is wanted in a major identity theft investigation. With details on that story, here's CBC Windsor's Kathleen Saylors.
4: Windsor police say they're looking for a man after a person reported fraud and identity theft that caused more than $100,000 in damage. Police received the report in July. They learned that a suspect opened a fraudulent bank account in the victim's name in June. Police say they're looking for a suspect described as a South Asian man with tattoos on the right side of his neck and the back of his left hand. He's wanted for fraud over $5,000, identity fraud, and identity theft, among other charges. Police are asking anyone with information to contact them or Crime Stoppers. Kathleen Saylors, CBC News, Windsor.
2: Essex County staff are recommending that council spend up to $150,000 to hire expert consultants for a study of AI data centers. That's according to a preliminary report to go to county council tomorrow. The study would look at, among other things, the environmental impacts of centers of different sizes and the current regulations that govern them. Mike Akpata is the deputy mayor of LaSalle and a member of Essex County Council. He says Essex County needs to be ready to deal with AI data center proposals, but says he hasn't yet made up his mind about the costs.
5: Like anyone, I don't like unbudgeted expenses, but as I start to think about litigation and the litigious society that we live in, I would not want to spend $150,000 to defend a position that we haven't understood what the implications are.
2: Akpata says he understands the need to store Canadian data safely within Canada, but says he wants to make sure that it is done responsibly. As students get ready to head back to school, their teachers will be working without a contract. The most recent teachers' deal expired yesterday. Bargaining talks between the unions and the province are currently stalled and have gone to the Labor Relations Board, as the two sides can't even agree which issues should be considered province-wide and which ones should be bargained as local. CBC's Lorenda Redicop has more.
6: We knew this day was coming.
7: Martha Haradaway, president of the Ontario Secondary School Teachers Federation, is not surprised teachers' contracts expired.
6: Very troubling pattern from this government to want to centralize almost everything within the walls of the Minister of Education's office.
7: It means teachers will continue to work under their previous contracts. Regular bargaining is stalled. The Labor Relations Board is looking at what should be local and what should be centralized in bargaining.

0: about the negotiations. Lorenda Radicomp, CBC News, Toronto.
1: In the weather forecast, there is a heat warning in effect for all of our listening area. A mix of sun and cloud today, a 40% chance of showers this afternoon. With that, the risk of a thunderstorm. A high today of 31 degrees. With the Humidex, it may feel more like 40 degrees. Partly cloudy overnight with a 60% chance of a shower and the risk of a thunderstorm, a low of 23. A mix of sun and cloud tomorrow, 60% chance of showers, risk of a thunderstorm, a high tomorrow of 31. The Humidex could make it feel like 39. Right now, it's mostly cloudy and 23 degrees in Windsor, sunny and 24 in Chatham, mainly sunny and 23 degrees in Sarnia.
2: Thank you so much, Tom. That's it for us here on Windsor Morning. Thanks for joining us. We'll be back again tomorrow at 6:10. Have a great day. I'm your host, Amy Dodge. The Current is up next.

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1: Erykah Badu just released a new album along with The Alchemist. 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And don't have to break
0: that curse, cause I'm a witch. 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Coming up in an hour, it's Q.
2: Emily Atkins' first feature documentary tells the story of her Aunt Agatha, who's in her 90s and lives on a farm free from modern technology. Emily will be here to tell you about capturing Agatha's quietly radical way of life.
3: This is CBC Windsor News. I'm Tom Addison. At 9 o'clock, it's mostly cloudy and 23 degrees in Windsor. A 33-year-old man has died after a crash over the weekend in Windsor. This happened at the intersection of St. Luke and Seminole Street. CBC Windsor's Jason Vio explains how police were involved prior to the crash.
4: It happened at around 4 p.m. on Sunday, and that was around the time when Windsor police were attempting to stop a vehicle. Now, because there was a fatal incident that had connections to police, some involvement with police, Ontario Special Investigations Unit has invoked its mandate and is now leading this investigation. So the SIU saying that Windsor police were attempting to stop and pull over a pickup truck of interest prior to the collision. That truck, they say, did not stop and continued traveling at a high rate of speed north along St. Luke, and then shortly after

0: After that is when the collision occurred at the intersection with two other vehicles, and the man who died was in one of those other vehicles. Now, there are still some questions that remain unanswered about this fatal crash, including why police were after that truck, what made it a truck of interest to them, and if any arrests were made after the collision took place. The SIU says that those questions will need to be answered by the Windsor Police. The Windsor Police Service says it's not answering any additional questions because the SIU is leading this investigation. Jason Vio, CBC News, Windsor.
1: Windsor police are looking for a suspect who used bear spray on two people. This happened on Saturday night at around 11 p.m. in South Walkerville. Police say the couple was walking on Windermere Road as a man was following behind them. The suspect caught up with them at the intersection of Windermere and Vimy Avenue, where he discharged the bear spray in their direction and then ran away. The victims were treated at the scene by paramedics. Windsor police are asking residents in the area to check their dash cam and surveillance video and contact them with any information. And one person is wanted in a major identity theft investigation. With details on that story, here's CBC Windsor's Kathleen Saylors.
2: Windsor police say they're looking for a man after a person reported fraud and identity theft that caused more than $100,000 in damage. Police received the report in July. They learned that a suspect opened a fraudulent bank account in the victim's name in June. Police say they're looking for a suspect described as a South Asian man with tattoos on the right side of his neck and the back of his left hand. He's wanted for fraud over $5,000, identity fraud, and identity theft, among other charges. Police are asking anyone with information to contact them or Crime Stoppers. Kathleen Saylors, CBC News, Windsor.
1: Essex County staff are recommending that council spend up to $150,000 to hire expert consultants for a study of AI data centers. That's according to a preliminary report that will go to county council tomorrow. The study would look at, among other things, the environmental impacts of centers of different sizes and the current regulations that govern them. Mike Akpata is the deputy mayor of LaSalle and a member of Essex County Council. He says Essex County needs to be ready to deal with AI data center proposals, but says he hasn't yet made up his mind about the costs.
3: Like anyone, I don't like unbudgeted expenses, but as I start to think about litigation and the litigious society that we live in, I would not want to spend $150,000 to defend a position that we haven't understood what the implications are.
1: Akpata says he understands the need to store Canadian data safely within Canada, but says he wants to make sure it is done responsibly. Supporters of public health care have scheduled an event in Windsor this afternoon as part of a Cross Canada Day of Action against healthcare privatization. They're calling on the federal government to hold provinces to account for actions they say violate the Canada Health Act. Patrick Hannon is the co-chair of the Windsor Essex Health Coalition. He says today's protests mark the coming into force of new Alberta legislation that allows some doctors to bill privately for services.
4: This is an unprecedented milestone in privatizing the health care that we have had for more than 40 years.
1: A spokesperson for Alberta's health minister says the province's new legislation does not violate the Canada Health Act and says the province is in close contact with Ottawa about the changes. In the weather forecast, there is a heat warning in effect for all of our listening area. A mix of sun and cloud today, a 40% chance of showers this afternoon, the risk of a thunderstorm, a high today of 31 with a humidex, it could feel like 40.
5: I'm Paul Hunter, and you're listening to The Current. So, I'm sitting here in the CBC building in downtown Toronto, a short walk from the shores of Lake Ontario, at least that's what it shows on MapQuest. Perhaps not coincidentally, the most downloaded free app in the Apple App Store in Canada as of yesterday afternoon. MapQuest refused to change the name after U.S. President Donald Trump issued an executive order changing the name of Lake Ontario to Lake America, unlike Google, which very quickly changed the name on its maps to Lake America for American users. As for Apple, open your iPhone and you'll still see Lake Ontario, no matter where you are, but that could change. Yesterday, administration officials said Donald Trump reached out directly to Apple, pushing them to rename Lake Ontario. My next guest is trying to block Donald Trump's name change. Congressman Tim Kennedy represents New York's 26th district, which borders Canada.

0: Now, local news and weather from CBC Windsor. I'm Tom Addison. The pedestrian pathway on the Gordie Howe International Bridge has been open for 3 weeks, and already weather-related closures have left some people stuck on the wrong side of the Detroit River. Karen Dunham is a cyclist from Grand Rapids and a former municipal planner in Michigan. She's used the pathway on the bridge several times and recently had her own close call trying to get home to the U.S. She says she has some suggestions that might help cyclists.
1: If they would contribute a link to a weather site that says when the weather is like this, we will shut her down. The other option might be to provide a shuttle service. We have that at the Mackinac Bridge here in between the upper and lower peninsulas. The Bridge Authority charges $10 a person to

0: Now, local news and weather from CBC Windsor. I'm Tom Addison. Essex County staff are recommending that County Council spend up to $150,000 to hire expert consultants for a study of AI data centers. That's according to a preliminary report to go to County Council tomorrow. The study would look at, among other things, the environmental impacts of centers of different sizes and the current regulations that govern them. Mike Akpata is the Deputy Mayor of LaSalle and a member of Essex County Council. He says Essex County needs to be ready to deal with AI data center proposals, but says he hasn't yet made up his mind about the costs.
1: Like anyone, I don't like unbudgeted expenses, but as I start to think about litigation and the litigious society that we live in, I would not want to spend $150,000 to defend a position that we haven't understood what the implications are.
0: Akpata says he understands the need to store Canadian data safely within Canada, but says he wants to make sure it's done responsibly. In the weather forecast, a mix of sun and cloud today, a 40% chance of showers this afternoon, the risk of a thunderstorm as well. A high today of 31 degrees. With a Humidex, it may feel more like 40. Partly cloudy overnight with a 60% chance of showers, risk of a thunderstorm, a low of 23. A mix of sun and cloud tomorrow, a chance of showers and a high of 31.
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Man, this oddly fits perfectly. It feels like it fits perfectly, like it's almost like this complete statement. And it was kind of like, I'm still trying to figure out. And it's like, well, let's not think about that. Let's just keep moving because maybe that's an idea, but that's maybe not the only idea of what can be there. And I couldn't get away from it as time progressed, as I would listen to it in that order.

0: Now, the weather for Windsor, Essex, Chatham, Kent, and Sarnia Lambton. A mix of sun and cloud today. A 40% chance of showers this afternoon. The risk of a thunderstorm as well. A high today of 31 degrees. With the humidex, it could feel more like 40 degrees. Tonight, partly cloudy skies. A 60% chance of showers. Risk of a thunderstorm overnight. And a low of 23 degrees. For Wednesday, a mix of sun and cloud. A 60% chance of showers. Risk of a thunderstorm. A high on Wednesday of 31 degrees.
1: Listen, last week we got a big return. Erykah Badu gave us her first studio album in more than a decade. It's called Before the World Blows. It's a collaboration with The Alchemist, one of the most acclaimed producers in hip-hop. So today, I check in on Erykah's new album and her legacy up to this point. I'm El Amin Abdul Mahmoud, and this is Commotion. Jamila Lemieux is here. Naila Kalita May is here. And Mark Anthony Neal is here. Hello to all of you. Welcome to the show.
2: Hey, what's up, man?
1: Hi, guys. Nice to have you here. Listen, the new album is the occasion, so I think that is probably the place for us to start. So let's just start with this.

0: episode.
1: Now, local news and weather from CBC Windsor. I'm Tom Addison. Essex County staff are recommending that County Council spend up to $150,000 to hire expert consultants for a study of AI data centers. That's according to a preliminary report to go to County Council tomorrow. The study would look at, among other things, the environmental impacts of centers of different sizes and the current regulations that govern them. Mike Akpata is the Deputy Mayor of LaSalle and a member of Essex County Council. He says Essex County needs to be ready to deal with AI data center proposals, but says he hasn't yet made up his mind about the costs.
2: Like anyone, I don't like unbudgeted expenses, but as I start to think about litigation and the litigious society that we live in, I would not want to spend $150,000 to defend a position that we haven't understood what the implications are.
1: Akpata says he understands the need to store Canadian data safely within Canada, but says he wants to make sure it's done responsibly. In the weather forecast, a mix of sun and cloud today, a 40% chance of showers this afternoon, the risk of a thunderstorm as well. A high today of 31 degrees with a humidex, it may feel more like 40. Partly cloudy overnight with a 60% chance of showers, risk of a thunderstorm, a low of 23. A mix of sun and cloud tomorrow, a chance of showers and a high of 31.
3: Actor Ben McKenzie may be best known for The O.C., where he played Ryan, the brooding heartthrob. He's played a lot of roles. Cops, lawyers, federal agents. But in a real-life twist, he's now fighting something different.
4: Crypto bears no relation to any real-world asset. So it's a very strange thing that you're investing in. I argue, and economists much fancier than me, Nobel Prize-winning economists, argue that because there is no there, that is a Ponzi scheme.
3: Why is the bad boy from a teen drama firing shots at cryptocurrency? Huh? Because he has something to say.

0: This is CBC Radio 1, 88.1 FM in Chatham. It's Canada's most prestigious competition for new short fiction. 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
1: I'm Amanda Pfeffer. Coming up on Ontario Today, a look back at the impact of extreme weather this summer.
2: The images of the hazy skies are striking, but for many in the wildfire zones, the views reflect a devastating loss.
3: My community burnt down within less than an hour.
1: What was lost for you? Next.
4: This is CBC Windsor News. I'm Tom Addison. At 12 o'clock, it's partly cloudy and 28 degrees in Windsor. A 33-year-old man has died following a crash over the weekend in Windsor. This happened at the intersection of St. Luke and Seminole Street. CBC Windsor's Jason Vio explains how police were involved prior to the crash.
5: It happened at around 4 p.m. on Sunday, and that was around the time when Windsor police were attempting to stop a vehicle. Now, because there was a fatal incident that had connections to police, some involvement with police, Ontario Special Investigations Unit has invoked its mandate and is now leading this investigation. So the SIU saying that Windsor police were attempting to stop and pull over a pickup truck of interest prior to the collision. That truck, they say, did not stop and continued traveling at a high rate of speed north along St. Luke. And then shortly after that is when the collision occurred at the intersection with two other vehicles. And the man who died was in one of those other vehicles. Now, there are still some questions that remain unanswered about this fatal crash, including why police were after that truck, what made it a truck of interest to them, and if any arrests were made after the collision took place. The SIU says that those questions will need to be answered by the Windsor Police. The Windsor Police Service says it's not answering any additional questions because the SIU is leading this investigation. Jason Vio, CBC News, Windsor.
4: And one person is wanted in a major identity theft investigation. CBC Windsor's Kathleen Saylors has more on that story.
6: Windsor police say they're looking for a man after a person reported fraud and identity theft that caused more than $100,000 in damage. Police received the report in July. They learned that a suspect opened a fraudulent bank account in the victim's name in June. Police say they're looking for a suspect described as a South Asian man with tattoos on the right side of his neck and the back of his left hand. He's wanted for fraud over $5,000, identity fraud, and identity theft, among other charges. Police are asking anyone with information to contact them or Crime Stoppers. Kathleen Saylors, CBC News, Windsor.
4: Slower growth is not the only effect of U.S. tariffs on smaller auto parts makers in southwestern Ontario. Changing tariff rules are making it hard for companies to keep up. Etienne Borm is the president and CEO of ETBO Tool and Die. That's in Aylmer. His company makes various auto components.
7: This is just extremely laborious analysis and chasing down information. We are engineers, we are manufacturers, right?

0: And more and more, we're becoming trade specialists. That's not our bailiwick, right? That's not what we do.
1: Borum says he didn't get into the business to deal with the paperwork, but he says that is his new reality. A large green-blue algae bloom on western Lake Erie continues to grow. However, as CBC Windsor's Bob Becken tells us, it is staying on the American side for now.
2: Satellite images that scientists track show approximately 610 square kilometers of the lake with cyanobacteria. That's from the western basin of Stony Point, Michigan to Port Clinton, Ohio. Patches of it have been observed as far as Sandusky and the islands in that area, with the highest concentrations around Maumee Bay, where the primary source of the blooms comes from. Fertilizer with nitrogen and phosphorus from farm runoff goes into the soil, then into the water course, spitting out into the lake. Toxins have been detected above the recreational limit in some of the aforementioned American areas of western Lake Erie. It means the risk of highly concentrated scum, most likely during calm winds. Environmental officials suggest keeping pets and yourself out of the water in these locations. For now, the blue-green algal bloom has yet to make its way over to the Canadian side on the shores of communities like Leamington. Bob Becken, CBC News, Windsor.
1: Essex County councillors will vote tomorrow on whether or not to proceed with a study of AI data centers. The study would look at, among other things, the environmental impacts of centers of different sizes and the current regulations that govern them. Mike Akpata is the deputy mayor of LaSalle and a member of Essex County Council. He says he's not prepared to say how he'll vote on the motion, but says he believes the county needs to be ready to consider proposals for the data centers.
3: I truly understand why I would not want my CRA or tax data housed outside the shores of this country. There's no way. And please, I'm not a NIMBY guy. I just want to make sure that we do any growth responsibly.
1: Essex County staff have recommended hiring outside consultants to do the study at an estimated cost of up to $150,000. The organizer of an event today in support of public health care says people who care about protecting health care need to speak out. The Windsor-Essex Health Coalition will hold a rally this afternoon at MP Kathy Borelli's office. Patrick Hannon is the co-chair of the Windsor-Essex Health Coalition. He says the rally coincides with the coming into force of new Alberta legislation allowing some doctors to bill privately for services.
4: Call your MP. 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Write letters to the Minister of Health. Copy all of the critics. Copy your local MP and MPPs.
1: A spokesperson for Alberta's health minister says the province's new legislation does not violate the Canada Health Act. In the weather forecast, a mix of sun and cloud, a 30% chance of showers, and a high of 33 degrees.

0: air cleaned up. So at least I have them now, but I didn't have them then.
1: And are you reflecting a little bit on how summer has changed for you?
0: Yeah. Like, I mean, we here in Sault Ste. Marie, you know, we're covered in deciduous trees. You know what I mean? Like, not a whole lot of fire risk here. You know, the bush is always wet. You know what I mean? When you dig down under five layers of maple leaves, you know, it's still wet down there, even this summer. And, you know, but to have that intrusion of smoke just put a damper on it.
1: Yeah.
0: You know, but hey, you know, I mean, suck it up, princess.
1: Oh, I wish you well, James. And I hope that that you're back on your feet soon. It's been 9 months, I hear. Is that right? Nine months.
0: Yeah, I've been off for a while.
1: Well, I wish you the best. And I want to thank you so much for sharing your story with us.
0: Thank you.
1: And again, with us this hour, Dr. Samantha Green is with us. She is a family physician at Unity Health in Toronto. She's also the president of the board of the Canadian Association of Physicians for the Environment. Just before we go off to our break, do you have a couple of quick words for us?
2: Yeah, especially those last two callers, quite the stories that they shared with us. And I think it really demonstrates that these extreme weather events affect our health and safety, but also, you know, we're being robbed of the immeasurable joys of summer, our freedoms, our pleasures. And I do think it's very important that we make the link. You know, we can't use the passive voice. It's fossil fuel companies and negligent governments that are responsible here. And so in order to protect ourselves and each other, we do need to do something about it.
1: Dr. Samantha Green is a family physician at Unity Health. Our question to you, what was lost this summer with the extreme weather? We'll see you in 90 seconds.
3: This is a CBC News update. Good afternoon. I'm Angela McInnes. As some communities crack down on the use of electric scooters, Stratford police are reminding members of their community that they're not allowed at all. This comes as doctors warn of the dangers of e-scooters, especially for children and youth. Police say the Highway Traffic Act prohibits the use of e-scooters if a bylaw is not in place, and that is the case in Stratford, St. Mary's, and Perth South. Also, Essex County councillors will vote tomorrow on whether or not to proceed with a study of AI data centers. The study would look at, among other things, the environmental impacts of centers of different sizes and the current regulations that govern them. Essex County staff have recommended hiring outside consultants to do the study at an estimated cost of up to $150,000. Taking a look at the local weather forecast, today a mix of sun and cloud, a 30% chance of showers late this afternoon with a risk of a thunderstorm, a high of 33 with the humidex going up to 42. Tonight has a risk of a thunderstorm going down to a low of 21. Tomorrow, a mix of sun and cloud with a 60% chance of showers, another risk of a thunderstorm with a high of 31 going down later to a low of 19, and Thursday a 40% chance of showers with a high of 29.
1: Welcome back to the province's Open Line Show, Ontario Today. I'm Amanda Pfeffer. This hour, extreme weather this summer. What was lost for you? 1-888-817-8995.
4: Come Monday morning around 10 o'clock, we were notified that they were evacuating the campground because the fires were getting closer and closer.
1: Campers in Northwest Ontario told to evacuate. Thunder Bay became a kind of ground zero, hosting hundreds of people fleeing their communities overcome by wildfire. Residents in that city and the region experienced weeks of thick smoke and told to pack a go bag in case the fires reached the city. The smoke in Toronto made most of the headlines, but the people of Northern Ontario were living something quite different.
5: I think it's, you know, obviously weighing on a lot of people's minds, but it's really not just Thunder Bay itself. It's the entire northwest of the province that is, you know, feeling this a lot. And, you know, as much as I know it's impacting the rest of the province, I think, again, it would have been ignored had it not caused, you know, the issues in Toronto that it is right now. And that's just a sad state of affairs, I think.
1: What was lost for you?

0: we effectively communicate stories to Canadians to allow them to enjoy the places that are so significant to Canada and to the people who live here. So it's always really important for Parks Canada to be able to present diverse stories and broad stories and accurate stories, and to bring to light stories that perhaps haven't necessarily been touched on in the way that they should have before. One of the things that we also keep in mind is the jurisdiction of our sites, right? So we talk about Signal Hill. And so while there's, of course, this acknowledgement that there would have been Indigenous people in the area and that these are part of the broader stories, our current designation is for that, military history, the defense of Signal Hill and the Narrows, and of course the communications history. But just because that's what our official designation says, it doesn't mean that we don't share other stories. And again, to situate everything in that broader context.
1: Well, Pascal, thank you so much for spending time with me. I may be back later to fire your cannon.
0: Absolutely. We'll get you signed up. That sounds lovely. We'll have you anytime.
1: Pascal Gourdon is Acting Manager of Visitor Experience and National Historic Sites. We'll be back in a few minutes with more from Unmapped St. John's.
2: This is a CBC News Update. Good afternoon, I'm Angela McInnes. As some communities crack down on the use of electric scooters, Stratford police are reminding members of their community that they're not allowed at all. This comes as doctors warn of the dangers of e-scooters, especially for children and youth. Police say the Highway Traffic Act prohibits the use of e-scooters if a bylaw is not in place, and that is the case in Stratford, St. Mary's, and Perth South. Also, Essex County councillors will vote tomorrow on whether or not to proceed with a study of AI data centers. The study would look at, among other things, the environmental impacts of centers of different sizes and the current regulations that govern them. Essex County staff have recommended hiring outside consultants to do the study at an estimated cost of up to $150,000. Taking a look at the local weather forecast, today a mix of sun and cloud, a 30% chance of showers late this afternoon with a risk of a thunderstorm, a high of 33 with the humidex going up to 42. Tonight has a risk of a thunderstorm going down to a low of 21. Tomorrow, a mix of sun and cloud with a 60% chance of showers, another risk of a thunderstorm with a high of 31 going down later to a low of 19, and Thursday a 40% chance of showers with a high of 29.
1: Welcome back to Unreserved. This episode is the latest of Unmapped, an occasional series that looks at popular travel destinations through an Indigenous lens. Today, we're in St. John's, Newfoundland and Labrador. French playwright and novelist Alexandre Dumas said that in the early 1800s, the fish was so abundant that you could, quote, walk across the Atlantic on the backs of cod. Well, that's an exaggeration. It speaks to the rich resources at the time. And with it, more and more explorers arrived. Earlier in the show, Leah Don Helena told us how the Beatha greeted ships full of men wanting those resources. And whatever early positive interactions there might have been, it did not last. The Beatha culture was wiped out completely. Leah Don Helena shares the story of what happened to Damastowit at Red Indian Lake in 1819 at the hands of John Peyton's men.
3: The Beothuk, the group she was with, they were at their winter camp near Red Pond. It's described that they were herded like caribou. They were threatened at gunpoint. Their homes were set on fire. Their food was stolen. Their furs and their clothing and what little possessions they had would have been stolen. And Damastowit happened to be the person who was chosen to be captured. And she apparently didn't go willingly. She fought back. She tried to show them that she was a nursing mother by exposing her breasts. And that wasn't taken into consideration. They took her anyway. They left her son behind. And Nanasabasat

0: as prime minister earlier this summer. And that is The World This Hour. For CBC News, I'm Helen Mann.
1: Taking a look at the local weather forecast. Today, a mix of sun and cloud, a 30% chance of showers late this afternoon with a risk of a thunderstorm, a high of 33 with the humidex going up to 42. Tonight has a risk of a thunderstorm going down to a low of 21. Tomorrow, a mix of sun and cloud with a 60% chance of showers, another risk of a thunderstorm with a high of 31 going down later to a low of 19. And Thursday, a 40% chance of showers with a high of 29.

It's funded by Heart and Stroke and Brain Canada and includes $5 million over 5 years. Thank you to Giacomo Panico, guest host of Ottawa Morning. I'm Sarah Penton in Kelowna, sitting in for Gloria Makarenko, and you are listening to The Story From Here.

0: This is a CBC News Update. Good afternoon. I'm Angela McInnes. As some communities crack down on the use of electric scooters, Stratford police are reminding members of their community that they're not allowed at all. This comes as doctors warn of the dangers of e-scooters, especially for children and youth. Police say the Highway Traffic Act prohibits the use of e-scooters if a bylaw is not in place, and that is the case in Stratford, St. Mary's and Perth South. Also, Essex County councillors will vote tomorrow on whether or not to proceed with a study of AI data centres. The study would look at, among other things, the environmental impacts of centres of different sizes and the current regulations that govern them. Essex County staff have recommended hiring outside consultants to do the study at an estimated cost of up to $150,000. Taking a look at the local weather forecast, today a mix of sun and cloud, a 30% chance of showers late this afternoon with a risk of a thunderstorm, a high of 33 with the humidex going up to 42. Tonight has a risk of a thunderstorm going down to a low of 21. Tomorrow, a mix of sun and cloud with a 60% chance of showers, another risk of a thunderstorm with a high of 31 going down later to a low of 19, and Thursday a 40% chance of showers with a high of 29.
1: Welcome back to The Story From Here. I'm Sarah Penton in Kelowna, sitting in for Gloria Makarenko. I hope you are enjoying today's program. Coming up, we hear from a group of preteens about their week at fishing school. But first, the Bald Range wildfire evacuation order was lifted in mid-August for the majority of people in Summerland, British Columbia. The fire ravaged parts of the community and many residents did not have homes to return to. Reuben Anderson and Carmen Spanulis were forced to flee their family farm and have had to wait to return to their home. The interview you are about to hear was recorded on August 17th. The CBC's Alex Wathy checked in with them to hear how they worked to keep their farm animals safe while under an evacuation order.
2: It was definitely the most stressful part of being evacuated by far. We already knew that everything we had was lost, so we weren't kind of waiting around to learn. So we knew everything we lost, and the only thing that we worried about was the animals.
3: And then we spent quite a bit of time liaising with the fantastic volunteers at the Animal Lifeline Emergency Response Team, ALERT, Cheryl in particular. I can't say enough about how competent and selfless and efficient and effective these women, it was like all these women swarming with their communication headquarters at the evacuation center. They expedited getting our animals out along with support from fire crews on the ground who were doing documentation and, you know, some burn backs and things who had discovered not only our animals, but eventually, like, we had three horses, but eventually there was like a dozen horses in our pasture and at our neighbors, along with our pigs and our sheep. And when they started to discover that although our animals had survived the fire, they were starting to suffer from predation. We were experiencing losses and some animal deaths. Conservation officer was there to help and started to extract our animals for us. So yeah, we basically, I think everyone was out by Tuesday, and we ended up driving, you know, kind of all over the South Okanagan, returning animals to farms where we had gotten them, because they were very specific, I don't know that I'd say rare, but very specific breeds with specific needs. And we wanted them to be out of that traumatizing experience and back on the farms that they were familiar with. So

0: Already?
1: Put him gently back in the water.
2: What I like about fishing is that it's, like, really, like, peaceful and calm. Like, sometimes you can just, like, go alone and just, like, go fish, like, off a dock or whatever.
3: Would people describe you as a peaceful guy?
2: No. I'm very chaotic.
3: And yet, you like the peace of fishing.
2: Yeah.
1: Oh!
4: Yeah.
1: Bluegill!
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1: On Windsor Morning Wednesday, we will host the first of our mayoral debates as we help you decide how to mark your ballot for the municipal elections in October. All three candidates running for mayor of LaSalle will be in our studio. We will also find out what happens when algae goes airborne, and we'll meet a woman from Windsor whose dreams of competing in Olympic volleyball are now within reach. 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
0: People finding their new frequencies, stories from Canadians of color, and immigrants adapting their culture. 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

0: We hear Leroy Sibbles with Garden of Life. What an amazing story of how that record was found.
1: This is a CBC News update. Good afternoon, I'm Angela McInnes. As some communities crack down on the use of electric scooters, Stratford police are reminding members of their community that they're not allowed at all. This comes as doctors warn of the dangers of e-scooters, especially for children and youth. Police say the Highway Traffic Act prohibits the use of e-scooters if a bylaw is not in place, and that is the case in Stratford, St. Mary's and Perth South. Also, Essex County councillors will vote tomorrow on whether or not to proceed with a study of AI data centres. The study would look at, among other things, the environmental impacts of centres of different sizes and the current regulations that govern them. Essex County staff have recommended hiring outside consultants to do the study at an estimated cost of up to $150,000. Taking a look at the local weather forecast, today a mix of sun and cloud, a 30% chance of showers late this afternoon with a risk of a thunderstorm, a high of 33 with the humidex going up to 42. Tonight has a risk of a thunderstorm going down to a low of 21. Tomorrow, a mix of sun and cloud with a 60% chance of showers, another risk of a thunderstorm with a high of 31 going down later to a low of 19, and Thursday a 40% chance of showers with a high of 29.
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0: A Colour Show is a live performance series where artists play stripped-down versions of their songs in a single coloured room. Think Tiny Desk, but in an empty coloured room with one mic. A Colour Show has a huge following, and it's helped launch artists from all over the world. So we were hyped to see Canadian band Kazdura debuting their new single there. Here they are with Tar, a song that they performed on The Colour Show.

0: Hey there, I'm Chris Ensing, your guest host on Afternoon Drive here in Southwestern Ontario. Elections, place names, and wildfires in this first half hour today. The Liberals, they made a clean sweep in three by-elections yesterday. We'll hear from a political scientist who shares his key takeaways. And then we're going to head to the water. Our hidden history columnist joins us from a ship on the St. Lawrence to talk about Lake Ontario. And what happens to dogs that have nowhere to go when northern communities get evacuated because of wildfires? We'll get you that answer here on Afternoon Drive today. But before we do any of that, let's bring in Alessio Donini here with a look at the news. Hey, Alessio, how you doing?
1: Chris, water safety expert, is offering advice to swimmers in Lake Huron ahead of the long weekend after three recent drownings near Grand Bend. And a two-day heat event is making the start of September feel more like the middle of July. Luckily, it won't be here very long. Chris.
0: Thank you, Matt.

0: Matthew Trevithick, a delightful surprise here from our London studios. Glad that you're in here today. Thanks for joining us. Michael Hargraves here has a look at the weather today.
1: Thanks so much for that, Chris. Right now we have nice warm temperatures across the region and we have that yellow heat warning in place. That's with temperatures over 30 degrees with the humidex over 40, up around 43 degrees. A mix of sun and cloud across the region as well.
0: I think that heat out there is what we had confused with Matt and Alessio there. I went out for a pop before I came back in. I think that's what gave me this little flash that I've got going on here. It is disgusting out there. Drink some water. Keep yourself cool. It's about 6 minutes past 4 o'clock here on Afternoon Drive. 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
0: The federal Liberals riding high today after they win big in 3 by-elections last night. The first elections held in Canada since trade talks between Canada and the U.S. broke down. Prime Minister Mark Carney speaking to reporters about this earlier today.
3: The message from Canadians, I think, is clear. They've given their support, more than 50% in each of these ridings, to the government's plan.
0: For more on this, we've got Alex Marland on the line, a professor of political scientists at Acadia University, the author of No I in Team, Party Loyalty in Canada. Good afternoon, Alex.
4: Hi there.
0: What a day, eh? We got Prime Minister Mark Carney saying these results are a sign Canadians approve of the Liberal plan for Canada. But just 3 by-elections. Do you agree? Is that enough?
4: Well, I mean, I think we need to realize that every time there's any sort of poll or by-election results or election, that, you know, a leader's always going to frame it the way they want the rest of us to hear it. That being said, I think there is some validity to it. If you look at these by-elections, which were different parts of the country, the Liberals won in convincing fashion over 50% of the vote in each of the ridings. I appreciate that 2 of those ridings were very strong Liberal seats already, but the real one that stands out is the one that was held in Quebec. And that was a seat that some people may recall had been held by the Conservatives since 2018. Mr. Carney arranged for the MP there to end up in the Senate, which caused a by-election. And lo and behold, the Liberals have won the seat, but they didn't just win it. They won it by a lot, and the Conservative vote plummeted. It went down to 12.5% in third place. So bad showing for the Conservatives, and overall, well done for the Liberals.
0: It seems to be the conversation I'm seeing play out today, is that this maybe says something about Pierre Poilievre and the leadership of the Conservative Party.
4: Yeah, I mean, you know, the bottom line is it's just yet another instance where he has effectively lost a caucus member, lost a seat, and the Liberals have registered a gain. And too often we reduce politics to sports and we kind of look at numbers and this kind of thing. And the reality is, though, that Pierre Poilievre is having a hard time with any sort of positive momentum. In fact, it's all negative momentum. And the research that I've done over time, both at the federal and provincial level, shows that it's very, very hard for a leader to be able to stay on in the position if you are losing caucus members. So this is a problem for Pierre Poilievre.
0: What about the NDP? There was a call from some to have their leader run in one of these by-elections here. What do you think of their showing?
4: Well, the NDP would frame it as saying, listen, hey, we did pretty well out in Toronto. We got, you know, a quarter of the votes went our way. But they, you know, as soon as the conversation comes to Quebec, they'd say, well, don't look there. And because they only got 2% of the vote. And we don't really expect much of the NDP in Quebec, at least not since Jack Layton's era. The real problem for me when I look at the NDP is how they performed in North Vancouver. They placed 4th, and they got 3% of the vote. This is a part of the country where leader Ava Lewis is hoping to potentially run one day. And it wasn't just that they placed 4th. It was that the Greens came in 3rd place and had nearly 3 times as many votes as the NDP. So there's no question to me that the NDP vote is still cratering after the 2025 disastrous election result.
0: This conversation we're having a lot to do with the leaders right now, but let's learn about some of these MPs. We got 3 new MPs elected to the House of the Commons. What should we know?
4: Yeah, I'm glad you asked that because, of course, in our system, we elect representatives to the House of Commons, where in this case, especially with by-elections, you're not actually voting for a prime minister.

0: They are three men, and two of them are former Liberal staffers. One really stands out for me, and that's the one who got elected in Vancouver, Braden Keeley. He had been the deputy chief of staff in the prime minister's office under Mark Carney. He had been involved in Mark Carney's leadership campaign. Before that, he was involved in very close with the Liberals and Justin Trudeau, and he's got other connections beyond that. So this is a MP who is going to be a backbencher initially and is going to have a pipeline into the prime minister's office and the prime minister's ear in a way that we do not normally see with MPs.
1: That is interesting, that idea of somebody leaving an office to go into an elected office. Beaches, East York as well there. Some people might remember they've got somebody involved with the former MP there, Nathaniel Erskine-Smith.
0: Yeah, that's right. So Tanveer Shahnawaz had been working with the incumbent for a long period of time. And that's great, because what that does is that shows that he has a really good grasp on concerns of people in the riding. It's a very different circumstance compared to the other person that I just mentioned who, you know, knows the prime minister and has those connections. This is going to be somebody in Beaches, East York, who will continue, presumably, the tradition of very strong local representation.
1: And then a dairy farmer in Quebec, too. So it seems as if that the Liberal Party, with these wins, have people in ridings that are elected that speak to some of the issues. Consistency, we've heard about what's going on with dairy in this trade back and forth. But there's opportunities for more people to be elected into the House of Commons, with six more by-elections coming up. What are we watching there? Is this more, again, about Carney and who he can get to run for him in these places, or Poilievre's leadership and who he, if he can, win these spots?
0: Yeah, before I answer that, I'd say, you know, in terms of the people they elected, sure, two of them are political staffers. I often say it'd be really nice to see a hot dog vendor elected to the House of Commons. You know, you really need a much bigger breadth of the Canadian population to make sure there's proper representation occurring. But with respect to these next series of by-elections that are going to be emerging, I think the stories continue to be really about Pierre Poilievre and really the momentum that he has, or in this case, it's negative momentum. So he has to find some way to stem the bleeding. And it's obviously very hard because you have a prime minister who a lot of people think is doing a good job with respect to the fact that it's a very difficult time to be prime minister with everything going on with Canada-US relations.
1: It's certainly interesting times here for politics. Thanks for joining us, Alex. I really appreciate it.
0: All right, my pleasure.
1: Alex Marland is a professor of political science at Acadia University, the author of No I in Team, Party Loyalty in Canada. All right, it's about 4:13 here on Afternoon Drive. The Strombellas released their latest EP back in October, but they got a fresh new version of one of their songs. Here's Come Back Around.

0: That was Human Kebab with his remix of Come Back Around by the Strumbellas. All right, some of us are still soaking up the last summer days before school begins. September 1st is today. Don't ask me how it got here. Feels like it all slipped through our fingers there. But maybe you're still enjoying this. You're camping, hiking, visiting a lake, perhaps. Our hidden history columnist is out on an adventure as we speak. Every Tuesday we speak with here on University College History Professor Tom Peace. He joins our show now for stories about parts of Ontario or stories we may not be too familiar with. Today he's actually sailing on the Thousand Islands in Eastern Lake Ontario with his students. We've reached him there on the St. Lawrence River this afternoon. How's it going, Tom?
1: I'm doing okay. Good afternoon, Chris.
0: I love this, that you're now in the thick of things. Where are you right now? What is going on?
1: Yeah, so I'm just at the mouth of the St. Lawrence River. I can see the city of Kingston. It's about, I don't know, maybe 2 kilometers in the distance. But coming back from an overnight in Gananoque, where we've been with our students, this is day 3 of a field school and a partnership we have with the tall ship St. Lawrence 2 that sails out of Kingston. And when I was thinking about our hidden history this week, I thought, well, maybe it's time to break the tradition of talking about the listening area. And given A, that this is where I happen to be, and B, that the history of Lake Ontario, of course, is so central to what a lot of us have been thinking about over this past week or two.
0: Oh yeah, what a time to find yourself on the water here. Before we dive into it, this tall ship, can you tell me a little bit about what are you on for people that are picturing this?
1: Yeah, so this is a 72-foot, basically youth training vessel. So it's designed really to train young people how to sail. And so it's over-rigged in that sense. So if you want to learn how to sail a large, two-masted, square-sailed tall ship, this is one of the few programs in Ontario where you can do that. And this is the second trip we've taken with this organization, and we use it mostly to teach the history of the Great Lakes. And so we are sailing the ship alongside the crew, but we're getting out, and like I said, we're just about to pull into Kingston, and this afternoon we'll be up in Fort Henry doing more traditional history stuff. But it's a mix of physical learning on the boat, and then more traditional history, experiential learning in museums and archives and that sort of thing.
0: Yeah, the Great Lakes, a lot of military conflict inside of that space. I mean, we look at them as a places of beauty now, but there's a lot to learn.
1: Yeah, you got it. And so the first trip we did, we sailed from Erie, Pennsylvania to Cobourg, Ontario, transited through the Welland Canal, and we really focused on what we called the 60 Years' War. So the 7 Years' War, American Revolution, War of 1812. Really, there's not much of a break in the military conflict that happens on these lakes in this period. And this year, we're focusing on, conveniently, one of my colleagues at Western Michigan University, history professor Daniel McFarland, published a book a couple years ago called The Lives of Lake Ontario. So this year, we're focusing more on environmental history and really the ways in which human change has affected the Great Lakes.
0: Human change happening right now. An executive order from the President of the United States to change the name of the lake in the United States. What kind of conversation are you having on that ship?
1: Yeah, so all sorts of conversations, because of course, the name Ontario roots back into, it has an Iroquoian root. And what I mean by that, it's both Wendat and Haudenosaunee. And so we've been spending a lot of time really talking about this very early period in the 17th and 18th centuries, as these two confederacies fought amongst each other, really grappling with the developments of the arrival of European empires, but also dealing with other constraints within their cultures. But both of them called this lake Lake Ontario. And one of the interesting things about this that often doesn't hit the news in the same way, but because

0: we're broadcasting in Southwestern Ontario, it's super important to reference, is that name Ontario. The first time it appears in the historical record is in 1641, and it's actually in reference to the Neutral people. And so the Jesuit relations, which is the source material, is actually talking about our listening area when it's referencing Lake Ontario. So it's talking about Southwestern Ontario in reference to all the Great Lakes, and that's where that name Ontario first begins to appear.
1: And for it to stick around is notable as well, eh?
0: Yeah, well, this is one of the things I was thinking about in terms of this segment, is it isn't really natural or intuitive that this lake would be called Ontario. The French actually called it Lac Saint-Louis or Lac Frontenac, so they had other names for it. And it's really, I think, because of the conquest of Quebec and the British arrival that the British choose to use this ancient name, really, Ontario, to separate that French connection. And why I think that's a little strange is because in the places where there are French speakers, you know, Detroit, Lake St. Clair, the French names remained. Don't use the Anishinaabe names for those places in everyday vernacular like we do with Lake Ontario. And likewise with Lake Huron, and I said this before in this column, but Lake Huron's a bit of a misnomer in and of itself because it's really surrounded by Anishinaabe territory. And so the French named it that after their allies, the Wendat people, who they called Huron. But the Wendat really only lived on a very small slice of the lakeshore. Most of Lake Huron is surrounded by Anishinaabe territory. And so the names of the lakes are really interesting when we begin to think about them historically, because in one sense, they make a lot of sense to us today. But when you begin to unpack it, there's a lot of history governing how these names have changed and how they have stayed the same.
1: Yeah, it gives us that opportunity to really revisit the history. And then in and of itself, we're learning about the battles and the arguments and the disagreements that shape where we are today.
0: Yeah, 100%. And I think that that's one of the most important pieces about the histories of Lake Ontario and the Great Lakes more generally, is they are such complicated spaces. They're Indigenous spaces, they're European contested spaces. But the other thing about this tallship experience that's been really important for me as a professor is to get the students thinking about the history of labor. What does it mean to be a seafarer in the age of sail? Like, what does that work entail? One of the things I learned really quickly the first time I was on the boat is about the importance of the chain of command. And we begin to understand how the Great Lakes are a space of work. And of course, I'm just coming back from the Thousand Islands, and how the Great Lakes are a space of recreation. For anyone who's been there knows that that's a dominant way of relating to the Upper St. Lawrence.
1: Oh yeah, recreation for sure. But before you go here, Tom, you're doing work on this boat. How are your hands? You got blisters? What do you got going on right now?
0: Yeah, you got it, actually. I'm glad you asked that question because I forgot my gloves. My hands are okay. I do got a few blisters, and it's hard work getting these sails up. This boat doesn't move by itself, and the sails need to be set properly in order to get us where we need to go.
1: All right. Well, wishing you a safe sailing towards port there, Tom. Thanks for joining us.
0: All right. Thanks, Chris. We'll talk to you next week.
1: That's our Hidden Histories columnist, Tom Peace, talking about the discussions he's having on a tall ship out on the water these days.

0: When northern communities get evacuated because of wildfires, sometimes pets, they get left behind. Organizations like Northern Reach Network, they step in and partner with agencies that take in the animals, give them foster homes, and eventually can adopt them. The Humane Society of London and Middlesex is one of those partners, and this weekend accepted animals from up north. CBC's Kendra Sagan spoke with Melanie Patrick from the Humane Society about the operation.
1: We brought in a litter of 5 puppies. We brought in 2 1-year-old bully mix dogs, and we brought in 5 cats.
2: And where did they come from specifically?
1: All of these animals come from places north of Thunder Bay, and they get flown into Thunder Bay, and then from there they get transported down south, where they meet up with different rescues here, where we can put them into our adoption programs.
2: So we obviously know that the wildfires impacted a lot of people, and we also know, though, typically a lot of people want the pets that are in the neighborhood or are wanting to keep them local. Why are these animals up for adoption?
1: These animals are animals that were either not able to stay house

0: So they were surrendered so that they could be adopted, or they're animals that came from the community. So the community members identified these animals as free roaming or part of the community, and they selected those animals to come and be sent south so that they can be adopted. They are right now preemptively evacuating areas that might be hit next by the wildfires. But like I said, this is a program that happens throughout the year, so not just during wildfire season. What they recognize is that in those more remote communities up north, they have limited access to vet care, so overpopulation can become a problem there as well. So during the non-wildfire seasons, they're still sending animals down south for adoption and population control.
1: So how did the Humane Society London and Middlesex get connected with that initiative?
0: Northern Reach Network was advertising to local rescues that they needed assistance with having more southern placements for their animals during this wildfire season. They have a great network of already established rescues, but they were looking to onboard some more. We had a connection through our board as well, so we were able to reach out to the rescue organization and establish a partnership.
1: What are those sort of next steps that you're working through right now?
0: It depends on the individual animal's needs. So one of the groups that we brought in was a litter of 5 puppies, and they're very young. By the time they came to us, they are estimated to be around 4 weeks of age. So they've been in foster care up north for about 2 weeks, and it's a really critical time in an animal's development. So during that time, it's best to be in a foster care situation for that hands-on care, and it's really important for socialization and starting that process of getting them used to living in a home. So those animals came in, were seen by our registered veterinary technicians, and they were then sent to foster care to stay in that environment and stay together. There's a lot of socialization that happens during this critical time, where being with the rest of the litter, they can kind of learn their manners and how to be dogs, and learn and get trained from the foster parents. So for those younger animals, typically we would send them to foster care. For the older adults, they are very lovely animals. They're super friendly. So we did the same thing. We brought them in. They had an intake exam from our vet team and our behavior team, and they're going to stay in shelter until they're ready for adoption. So we rely on our amazing staff and volunteers to socialize them and get them out for exercise and provide enrichment, and then they'll go through and be adopted from the shelter as well. We have usually anywhere around 50 to 75 animals available for adoption at any given time. That number is highly fluctuating though, because animals get adopted constantly. In shelter currently, we are seeing that we're getting pretty full in the back of house because we do have a lot of animals coming in. We are probably on track to take in close to 1,000 animals this year. We've already exceeded how many animals we brought in last year. So it is definitely full, and we do need people to come out and volunteer to foster and be adopters. But at any given time, you can come in and see anywhere around 50 animals available.
1: Are adoption agencies prepped to deal with situations like wildfires and sort of those big sudden events that bring animals in?
0: Absolutely. I think one of the big things about working in animal welfare is the ability to be creative and pivot as you need to. So when you're working with animals, things don't always go as planned. So we definitely need to be prepared for that. We obviously have our protocols and our processes in place when these type of large transfers or emergency situations happen. And it's just a part of just that preparedness plan.
2: Melanie Paderak is with the Humane Society of London and Middlesex. You're speaking with CBC's Kendra Segan there. Kendra got to visit with some of those dogs and puppies up for adoption. You can check out that video on our website or on CBC London's YouTube page. We're just a few minutes here from our local news. Coming up after that, you want to be an international pop star? Do you think you have what it takes? Well, Canadian musicians can now audition for the Eurovision Song Competition. Our senior entertainment reporter joins us with the details of how you can stand out from the rest. And we'll have a conversation with our tech columnist, Takara Small, to hear about how students are leaning on some educational supports outside of the classroom. There's pros, there's cons, and there's some homework for parents as well. 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
3: This is CBC News. For Southwestern Ontario, your 4:30 regional news. Good afternoon, I'm Matthew Trevithick. An incident involving an electrical transformer has forced the evacuation of several buildings on the campus of Fanshawe College in London this afternoon. In a notice just after 1 p.m., the college said people in 5 buildings were being advised to evacuate immediately. The buildings are in the center of the campus and include

0: include Innovation Village, Forwell Hall, and administrative offices. Elaine Gamble is Director of Corporate Communications with Fanshawe College. She says officials received reports of a transformer malfunctioning with smoke coming out of it.
1: As a precaution, we evacuated all of the surrounding buildings that are near the transformer and immediately called London Hydro. We have sent staff and students home, anybody who was in that area or worked in those buildings, so they've been sent home. London Hydro is now on scene and they're investigating.
0: Updates will be provided through social media and email. She says it comes as staff work to ready the school for the arrival of 16,000 students next week. This is the first day that teachers can access an online portal to buy supplies for their classrooms. Some are raising complaints, however, including that some of the prices are higher there compared to in-store prices. Queen's Park reporter Lorena Redekop with that story.
2: Screen grabs posted by a teacher in Waterloo show a pack of Crayola markers, almost $5 through the Staples teacher portal, but on sale for $2 in store for the general public.
3: This is a minister of education who can't even sort out how to get paper and pens or pencils into our classrooms.
2: NDP leader Marit Stiles.
3: Why did he even go into a deal with Staples in the first place? That is an American-owned company. He is spending $60 million taxpayer dollars on this deal with Staples, and they can't even deliver a portal.
2: The portal is active as of today. Homeroom teachers can spend up to $750.
4: Are you going to be able to go on that portal and find mistakes? 100%.
2: Education Minister Paul Calandra says it's a work in progress, but he says 200 products identified by teachers as most necessary cost significantly less.
4: Help me make it better, as opposed to running a TikTok and saying, oh, look what he's doing. Because what I'm doing is trying to make it better for kids in the classroom, easier for teachers.
2: The head of the Union for Elementary School Teachers says school boards used to be able to buy in bulk for lower prices with the purchasing started before the end of the school year. Not this late, with some schools already back in session. Lorena Redekop, CBC News, Toronto.
0: Unifor has begun contract negotiations with one of Detroit's big three automakers. Stellantis has more than 9,000 workers across Canada, including more than 6,000 at its assembly plant in Windsor. A key priority of the union is restarting the idled assembly plant in Brampton, where roughly 2,200 members are on indefinite layoff. Unifor National President Lana Payne says strike action is possible if Stellantis falls short of commitments to workers.
5: We're going to work really hard for 2 weeks until we get to September 11th. Then we'll, if we're unable to reach an agreement at that time, we'll bring all of our teams together and we'll decide next steps then.
0: Unifor is also focused on securing production at facilities in Windsor and the Toronto suburb of Etobicoke. The union has already ratified deals with Ford and General Motors. From below seasonal temperatures last week to above seasonal temperatures this week, Environment Canada has issued a yellow heat warning for our listening area. The National Weather Agency says this heat event is expected to continue through tomorrow, with maximum temperatures in the low 30s, feeling around 40. Rob Kuhn is a meteorologist with Environment Canada. He attributes the above seasonal highs to a hot and humid air mass that has arrived to our region from the Gulf of Mexico.
6: At this point, it looks like a cold front will go through on Wednesday night or Thursday. It's not very sharp, but in the wake of the front on Thursday, we're looking at cloudy with sunny breaks with afternoon temperatures about 26. And then we stay with the mid-20s right through next weekend.
0: He says tonight may be a noisy night with the late arrival of thunderstorms and heavy downpours. More showers are possible tomorrow afternoon. A Great Lakes water safety expert says the three recent drownings in Lake Huron are tragic. On Saturday, Lambton County OPP recovered the bodies of two swimmers near Grand Bend. One was a 66-year-old woman from London found in the Osawa River. The other, a 36-year-old from Scarborough, was found in the water at Pinery Provincial Park. Days before, another Scarborough resident was also found in the same location. Former lifeguard Scott Ruddle says there are precautions swimmers should take.
7: First of all, if you have the choice, swim in front of a lifeguard. Number two, if you're not a strong swimmer, utilize a PFD or life jacket. Take advantage of a life jacket lender program if it's available. And if you are not a good swimmer, you don't need to go past your waist. Understand that Lake Huron is a freshwater ocean, and just like the ocean, it should be respected.
0: He also advises observing flags indicating water conditions at beaches and

0: checking water quality warnings ahead of time. And Elgin OPP are investigating the cause of a two-vehicle crash this morning that left two people injured. It happened around 9:30 along Talbot Line between Houghton Road and Moore Road in Southwold Township. Police say a minivan collided with an SUV, leaving the minivan's driver, identified as a 66-year-old from West Lorne, in hospital with non-life-threatening injuries. The 28-year-old from Niagara Falls driving the SUV suffered minor injuries, but police say they were not taken to hospital. Anyone with information is asked to contact the OPP or Crime Stoppers. And Chris, that's your regional news for Southwestern Ontario.
1: Thanks out there, Matt. We have a half hour here continuing with some of that trade war and the conversations that are happening after the by-election. We'll hear from Prime Minister Mark Carney and find out a way that you might be able to compete in the Eurovision Song Competition. How You Can Audition is coming up next. We'll also find out how parents and educators might have some special challenges and responsibilities in this upcoming school year because of artificial intelligence. That's all coming up here on Afternoon Drive. But before we get to there, let's bring in Michael Hargraves here with a look at the weather.
2: Thanks so much, Chris. And we were hearing a little bit about the weather in the news there, but overnight tonight and through tomorrow, we have a 30 to 40% chance of showers and a risk of thunderstorm. We have a yellow heat warning in place with the overnight low temperature of around 23 degrees. Tomorrow, the high temperature will be above 30 degrees, around 31 degrees, with the humidex feeling like 42.
1: Thick, just thick out there. Just going to feel thick. That's what we're dealing with here now. It is 4:37 here on Afternoon Drive. The Prime Minister says he's open to restarting discussions with the United States, but only once they stop sharing memes, throwing shade at Canada. His words there. Yesterday, U.S. Defense Secretary Pete Hegseth posted an image from the Canadian Cadet Training Center depicting two young women in uniform with the caption, "This is real," alongside a Canadian flag. The post triggering massive backlash online. Some commenters saying it's unfair to disparage the appearance of young women serving in the cadet program. This was shortly after the U.S. president signed an executive order changing the name of Lake Ontario to Lake America. Take a listen to what Mark Carney had to say with reporters earlier today.
3: Our message, first off, has always been, our plan has always been standing up for Canada first and foremost here at home, building Canada at home, diversifying abroad. Everyone in the world wants to do more with Canada, and we're doing that in a way that's in the best interest of Canadian workers, Canadian families, Canadian businesses. That's first. There's a positive opportunity that has always existed with the United States for a mutually beneficial trade deal that respects Canadian sovereignty, which qui respecte les droits de la langue française et la culture québécoise, la culture canadienne. But it must have those characteristics. And when the Americans stop doing memes, stop throwing shade, stop trying to be tough, and start being serious about having those discussions, we can have those discussions. But it's not constructive, but that's their democracy.
1: Memes aside, the Prime Minister says that ultimately the U.S. will have to change its attitude on Canada and Canadian industries before any trade negotiations resume.
3: The attitude of the United States in these discussions and subsequently has been one that the core Canadian industries either would be subsidiaries effectively of the United States industries or would put in place terms where those industries would be gradually wound down in Canada and wiped out. Of course we're not going to accept those terms. And by the way, it's misguided. The United States auto industry is made stronger by the Canadian and the Mexican auto industries. And at a time of big, big change in auto, it's important that we work together. That's why I say, yes, there is a mutually beneficial deal. There were elements of that mutually beneficial deal that we were moving towards, which is why we were still at the table. But we never viewed that we had that deal. And it diverged towards the end. At some point, maybe it'll converge again. But last point, and I think, if I may, what's a clear message from last night in three very different ridings across this great diverse country is that Canadians are behind the plan of the government, which is first and foremost about building strong at home, diversifying with reliable partners, building Canada.

0: this strong for all. That's first and foremost. That's what I'm going to go back in there and work on.
1: That's Prime Minister Mark Carney speaking to reporters in Ottawa today. You heard him talk a lot about autos there. Big negotiations going on right now, Unifor and Stellantis. For the latest on that, head over to our website, cbc.ca/Windsor.

0: year in the Eurovision Song Competition. CBC's senior entertainment reporter Griffin Yeager is joining us today to share all the details. How are you doing, Griffin?
1: I'm good, especially after that music. I'm dancing a little.
0: It feels like we've got our own detective show. That's what I always go. It's like an 80s detective, but we're going to solve it. We're solving crimes. The first thing we got to solve here is, how does Canada choose an artist to send to Eurovision?
1: Oh, what a question. Let's try and answer it. So it's Canada's inaugural year, so they're kind of figuring it out as they go. But right now we do know there is a portal. It's open online as we speak until September 9th, so a bit of a short window. But Canadians will have to upload two videos. So that's one live, unedited performance and a personal statement. So think of that as like your pitch to the delegation as to why you should be the one representing this country. Once the portal closes, CBC Radio Canada will consult music experts and TV experts and narrow down a shortlist. And from that shortlist, that's where Canadians get a say in what goes down. So those videos will be uploaded online and Canadians will actually get a chance to vote for who they want to see on that stage. But that is not the final say, because the results of that vote will actually be combined with a separate jury vote. And the combination of those votes will decide who is sent to Eurovision this year, or in 2027. My team spoke with Jennifer Detman, that's CBC Radio Canada's head of delegation for the Eurovision Song Contest Canada. And she talked about how, you know, there's a lot for the country to learn. It's its first year of Eurovision and there's not a lot of time to really pack it in. So this process could change from years to come. But here's what she said about how they're doing it this year.
2: We've been sort of building the airplane as we're flying it, if I'm being honest. We want a jury vote, we want a Canadian vote, and now we're sort of figuring out the pieces of how that actually works and who would be on that jury. You look in Europe, they have Eurovision built into their music cycle in the same way here that we have the Junos. So that artists and management and songwriters, everybody knows when it is and they built it into their schedule. We don't have that yet. So we needed some time and space to say, hey, music community, this is going to be built into the music cycle.
1: And that's exactly what they're doing and hoping for years to come. And from what's been thrown around, it sounds like, you know, it's big shoes to fill.
0: Big shoes to fill, big decisions to make. Any inside edge here? Has anyone told you what the Canadian delegation is looking for?
1: So lucky for us, there's a lot of information that's been posted online. But as for, you know, inside baseball, just to put things into perspective, Eurovision estimates more than 130 million people watched the grand final in 2026. So Wow. That's quite the audience, quite large. So not only are they looking for someone with an amazing voice, someone who can really sing, they're looking for artists who can command a stage, and ideally someone who's been doing that sort of thing for a while. The term that they're sort of throwing around is an established performer. Not only that, but, you know, can't forget that this is a song contest. So that song will obviously have lyrics. And, of course, Canada's song, you know, hopefully the delegation is thinking maybe it'll be sung in both official languages, English and French. It is not a requirement to be bilingual per se, but they're hoping to find an artist who's comfortable in sort of incorporating those both languages on stage. Also, someone with a digital footprint, someone who hasn't, you know, a known ability of sort of bringing audiences in and captivating them. And also not just in Canada, but in the European market as well, because ideally, you know, fun fact, I learned this just a couple days ago, there is somewhat of a viewing element in the Eurovision Song Contest where viewers get to vote for their favorite performances. It's not the be-all, end-all in what makes a decision, but viewers watching from a participating country, they can't vote for their own country's song. So Ideally, you have someone with street cred elsewhere who can captivate those markets as well.
0: That's interesting. That's a good point. A way that you could help your application there. Anybody putting their hand up yet?
1: Oh, all sorts. I mean, look at social media. There's tons of videos of people sort of expressing their interest, including some known Canadian recording artists. Vancouver rapper Baby No Money being one. Talk from Ottawa has also expressed interest. And another artist, Rev from Montreal, she's been, you know, a fan of this show for over a decade. I actually had the chance to speak with her yesterday when the portal opened. You know, she was talking about being all excited to, you know, toss her name in the hat, because for her, just the opportunity to apply has been somewhat of a dream for a long time. And she remembers very vividly where she was when she found out it was possible. She was, you know, about to do a performance on Canada Day, and it was somewhat of a rainy day. And this announcement really

0: He brightened it up for her. Here's what she said.
1: At first, I was like, is this AI? Am I being punked? And then all the news sources came out and confirmed it. And then it was just hysteria on the group chat saying, okay, we need to find out everything that we can about Eurovision. I've been training for this my whole life. This is so exciting. And like, apart from me as Rev, as an artist, as Brie, I'm just so excited that our country has the opportunity to now be a part of something that is just so huge and so important.
0: And important for her, whether she is the one selected or not. I mean, she talked to me about how this is really like an artist incubator. You look back, you know, decades ago, you think of Celine Dion in the 80s, ABBA in the 70s, and also even more recently, Maneskin got a big break on Eurovision too. So, you know, for some artists, it can be a massive opportunity.
2: ABBA was on Eurovision?
0: Yeah, in the 70s.
2: We're learning things. We're learning things today. What about some of the contestants that you've heard in the past about how this competition has built them up or helped them out? What are you hearing?
0: Yeah, so my producer, Helen, she did a story a while back where she spoke to several former Canadians who competed in Eurovision for other countries. And some of them had wonderful experiences. I mean, you look at this massive international stage, you expect that. There's, you know, the pyrotechnics, the dancing, the big, big opportunity to represent yourself. But others, you know, say they might not have had the best experience. She spoke to one artist named Rika from Vancouver who, you know, looks back fondly on the competition itself and the memories that she has, but says that, you know, coming out of the competition wasn't sort of what she expected. She felt like she kind of lost some of her cred a little bit after she represented Switzerland in 2016. Here's a little bit more of what she had to say.
3: A lot of the venues that I was previously playing at wouldn't book me anymore because I took part in Eurovision. Also, like, a lot of my fans changed.
0: And, you know, she talked a little bit about how she was hoping for those mainstream benefits that many get from Eurovision, but just wasn't the one to experience it herself.
2: Wow, what a shift there. What about some of the upcoming artists? Are they being considered in this?
0: Yeah, absolutely. The delegation is hoping that they get lots of submissions. They're encouraging up-and-coming artists to apply. They're saying, you know, an established performer, but that could mean a lot of things. Who knows, right? And even if these artists aren't necessarily selected on the shortlist this year, who knows, down the line, maybe they'll tap some of those artists while they're following them along on their journey. So, like I said, that portal's open till September 9th, and then you and I will have to wait and see what that shortlist looks like a little bit down the line when we get to put our votes in.
2: That's interesting. Good advice, though. Apply now for the job you want tomorrow and make them give it to you at some point. Yeah. I like this.
0: Why not, right?
2: Thanks, Ms. Griffin. Really appreciate it.
0: Thanks. Talk to you soon.
2: CBC senior entertainment reporter Griffin Yeager. Now, from her 1988 Eurovision performance, a little Celine Dion here.

0: Celine just belting it out there. That is Celine Dion there. The Eurovision applications are open. Go put your name in. Now is your time to shine. Students, heading back to school, now is the time to start getting ourselves back into those routines. When you get in that classroom, you're probably going to be learning things differently, leaning on educational supports outside of the classroom as well. Supports like online tools, social media, AI. All that can create challenges for learners and teachers. Our tech columnist, Kara Small, joins us now with more on this. Good afternoon.
1: Good afternoon.
0: Such an interesting time to have a conversation like this. Compared to 20 years ago, what's changed about where and how students learn?
1: It's really interesting because things have changed quite a bit, but in the same capacity have stayed the same. So across the country, most elementary and middle school students are learning in traditional classrooms. You have a teacher, you have several students behind a desk. Yet the internet and obviously artificial intelligence have reshaped how these young learners are finding content, they're consuming information and engaging with it. And I think one of the most fascinating aspects of this is that a lot of the content that these young people are engaging with is in an educational style version. So it looks like what would be licensed, credentialed, and reviewed, but in some cases it's not. You know, having all of this content available to you at your fingertips, yes, it's very exciting. It's creating a new digital learning ecosystem, but that doesn't necessarily mean all that information is accurate. And that's the dilemma I think educators, learners, and parents are coming to terms with.
0: It can be so easy to make everything look so official these days now, eh? That online learning environment that you highlight here, what are some examples that you can pull for us?
1: So there are three different types of online learning that we're seeing increase in popularity. That includes online educational platforms. So these are organizations that provide educational components, curriculum, materials. Sometimes it's used for homeschooling, or sometimes it's used in addition to in-class traditional learning. Then we have AI tools. There are many on the market where young learners can use it for information, for researching, for answers and real time, and it may not always be accurate or fact-checked. Then you know, last but definitely not least, you have social media. So there are many platforms, YouTube, TikTok, Instagram, list goes on and on, where creators can share educational content. Obviously, again, fact-checking isn't necessarily baked into the process of building these types of components, but it is widely available and disseminated as well.
0: Sides, downsides to this, what are some of the benefits, I guess?
1: It's a good question. So there are upsides. I think it's important to note that just because there's information online that comes through unconventional paths, so i.e. outside of traditional classrooms, doesn't necessarily mean that it's not great or it can be beneficial. We have examples of groups who maybe didn't have the same reach before AI or the internet that are able to share perspectives and information. Example of this is APTN. So they have indigenous educational material for young people and for adults. If that type of learning and education is not available in your school or your skill district, now you have access to it. I will say on the other side, though, there are downsides, and that is just the lack of cons-

0: consistent review and fact checking you can find with orgs. They're not always vetted. They don't always meet the rigorous educational standard that you would find with school districts, who obviously have the provincial government or the federal government that they have to ensure meets their standards. An example of this is there is a U.S. organization called PragerU. They were heavily criticized years ago over their educational lessons. One of the lessons that they provided included content that described and compared slavery as a quote unquote compromise. So that's not something you would necessarily see or even be taught in a traditional classroom, but online schools are sometimes very different.
1: Okay, that's some good advice here, Takara. Thank you so much for joining us.
0: My pleasure.
1: Takara Small is a technology columnist for CBC Radio. Just a few minutes away here from our national news. Before we head that way, let's bring in Matthew Trevithick here with a look at the headlines in southwestern Ontario.
2: Chris, contract negotiations between Stellantis and auto workers is underway. The negotiations come against the backdrop of the trade war with the U.S. The future of Stellantis' idled Brampton plant is expected to loom large over these talks after Stellantis announced it was moving production of the Jeep Compass from it to the U.S. Unifor is also focused on securing production at its facilities in Etobicoke and in Windsor. And some students and staff at Fanshawe College have been evacuated and told to go home because of a malfunctioning electrical transformer. Fanshawe officials say they received reports from people on campus this afternoon that the transformer had smoke coming out of it. Five buildings in the center of the campus were impacted and evacuated, including Innovation Village and some administrative offices. London Hydro is on scene investigating. Chris.
1: Thanks out there, Matt. Coming up here, you'll hear from the Canadian Council for Indigenous Business on how their members are adjusting and pivoting in the ongoing trade war with the United States. And then, are you at a computer, or maybe you're on your way home from an office job or somewhere where you feel like you're just burning at both ends? Maybe you're feeling burnt out. We'll hear from a researcher who says you've got something in common with farmers hundreds of years ago when this first started to be a term that was getting thrown around. And there's connections between those farmers and the AI-ification of the world that we're living in now. An interesting conversation about burnout coming up in the next hour. 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
4: Something is happening in Dawson Creek. A wave of violence has swept over this community of just 13,000 people. 15 murders in the last 5 years.
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7: I'm Salima Shivji. Stop throwing shade and then we'll talk. That's the message from Prime Minister Mark Carney pushing back on insults lobbed from south of the border, with trade negotiations completely stalled. Plus, Germany blames Russia for an attempted drone attack at Leipzig Airport. 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
8: From CBC News, The World This Hour, I'm Helen Mann. The U.S. State Department is advising Americans in the Middle East to be prepared for the potential for unforeseen escalation. That's following the latest tit-for-tat between the U.S. and Iran today, with yet more missiles fired and more threats of military force. Jagruti Dave has the latest from Washington.
9: Reports on Iranian state media of explosions in the southern part of the country as strikes and counterstrikes erupt once again between the United States and Iran. On social media, Donald Trump posted the latest strikes were retaliation for the Iranians' failed attempt at adding sea mines to the Strait of Hormuz and for firing 8 missiles at a U.S. military base in Jordan. The U.S. president warned Iran will be hit again at a much harder and higher level if it hits back, repeating his threat to conduct the biggest attack of them all. But Iranian state media is already indicating they've retaliated with missiles and drones against U.S. interests in the Middle East.

0: Welcome back to Afternoon Drive here in southwestern Ontario. I'm Chris Ensign, in for Matt Allen, guest hosting this week and the next one. Great to be with you here. Up next, we're going to hear from the Canadian Council for Indigenous Business about how the trade battle with the United States is affecting their members, and a conversation about burnout with a beekeeper who's a researcher that's found mentions of this syndrome hundreds of years ago. It's a fascinating conversation that connects the past with the present and a bit of the future. That's coming up here on Afternoon Drive. But before we get into any of that, let's bring in Matthew Trevithick here with a look at our local news. Hey there, Matt.
1: Hi there, Chris. A return to the heat and humidity this week, but luckily it will only be here for a couple of days. And there's a large blue-green algae bloom on Lake Erie. It's continuing to grow, but it's staying on the American side for now. That's coming up.
0: Yeah, that's a fascinating story about what we're dealing with over there. That heat is also something we're holding on to. Michael Hargraves here with a look at the weather.
2: Thanks so much, Chris. Right now we have a temperature just above 30 degrees and or around it, with a mix of sun and cloud across the region, with the Humidex, though, pretty warm, around 41 degrees.
0: 41. Ooh, I tell you, it's tough. All right, we're about 6 minutes past 5 o'clock here on Afternoon Drive. 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
1: Well, everything from sweetgrass to drumming kits, apparel, and cosmetics, just some of the indigenous-made products caught in the middle of the ongoing trade war with the United States. For the past year, many indigenous businesses have modified or they've pivoted away because of these U.S. tariffs. And with Canadian countermeasures scheduled to come into effect next week, some may have to shift strategies again. For more, we've reached Matthew Foss. He's the Vice President of Research and Public Policy at the Canadian Council for Indigenous Business, a member of the Métis Nation of Alberta. Good afternoon.
2: Good afternoon. Great to be with you, Chris.
1: Yeah, it's always good to have somebody try and help us understand the shifting perspectives that we got here. Canadian tariffs, counter tariffs, American tariffs. What are you hearing from members here on how the latest rounds of tariffs are affecting your businesses?
2: Well, I think you captured that very well in terms of all of the movement and uncertainty that exists and the challenges that that creates for businesses around, you know, just what will the rules be for me and how can I adjust and adapt to that playing space.
1: We hear sometimes about the bravery you have to have as a business owner. I heard yesterday from a business owner we had on the show who said you have to have blind faith at some points. But now you're in a situation where you're just refreshing all the time. What are some of the concerns you're hearing from folks about these exports to the U.S.?
2: Well, and that's just it. Like, you know, you have to have a lot of respect for people who live that entrepreneurial lifestyle in terms of the challenges that they have to go through and that. And these latest changes that exist, you know, companies were just dealing earlier this year with the changes to the exemption that applied to small value items that were crossing the border, the de minimis exemption that was removed by the U.S. that added a fairly significant administrative charge to the cost of moving some of these small orders across the border. And now the broad net of products that has been included in the tariffs that just make it so challenging to as a business to figure out how to navigate into that space and how to continue to run a profitable business.
1: What about the support programs here? The federal government has come out with programs. Are they enough for businesses in the Indigenous community?
2: Well, it's fantastic that the government of Canada has recognized that there's a need to help businesses adapt to this new reality that is being created for us. And that, but part of the challenge that Indigenous businesses face, and Indigenous businesses often are struggling with the fact that they've started with one M tied behind its back, and that with respect to historical exclusions from the economy, that you know, businesses are just starting to get themselves caught up and operating and that. But the reality is the thresholds that have been created for some of these programs are out of reach for most Indigenous businesses. 95% of Indigenous businesses don't meet those revenue thresholds. And so, you know, as they're starting to try and catch up, all of a sudden the playing field is just not available.
1: The revenue and capital I've heard sometimes as well, where businesses don't have enough money to match whatever the federal government's able to give them.
2: Well, that's right. For I think all businesses, capital is a struggle, but for Indigenous businesses in particular, the struggle of where to get capital from, and that given some of the historical exclusions, the lack of intergenerational wealth that exists within Indigenous communities, that exclusions under the Indian Act from equity and that prevent you from capitalizing your business the way other Canadian companies or individuals would capitalize a business. But now this struggle of, you know, you got your business going and running, but it's not quite as large as its peers in Canada, and now it's not even eligible for the support programs.
1: Have you seen calls or conversations with the government for targeted Indigenous support programs?
2: So that's something we're actively engaging with government around to figure out how to cast that wider net to ensure that Indigenous businesses are not left out of the programs that they put in place.
1: What about across the border here? You know, you're with the Canadian Council. Is there an American Council of Indigenous Business? Are you hearing from Americans or people in America about the effects that they're seeing?
2: So we certainly have some relationships with other organizations that support Indigenous businesses south of the border.

0: and actively working on how to build some good business-to-business relationships across border. But, you know, for the most part, they're not as focused on trying to bring products into Canada. The United States is the big market. And so roughly 10 times the size of the Canadian market, that's where people are looking to sell their products.
1: Yeah, that market access is a big part of all of this here. When these counter tariffs start next week, are businesses able to source alternatives for some of what they're making? Or how much are they finding that they are able to lean on the supply chain in Canada to make that effective?
0: Well, I mean, that's certainly a big challenge. I mean, some of the products and services just aren't available within Canada to pivot towards. And so where do you find those products if it's not from the United States? And that, and you know, building the relationships that are needed, and getting a good business to business relationship with a counterparty is important. And if it's not going to be from the United States, where is that going to be from? And you know, to the extent that companies can pivot within Canada, they've already been trying. We've had a year or more of needing to do that and recognizing the need to do that. But, you know, these latest round of tariffs are just that much more of a challenge. And particularly, you know, one of the things, only about 6% of Indigenous businesses are involved in exports to the United States, but more than double that are involved in importing products from the United States. And so, you know, that challenge of Canada's countermeasures of, you know, perhaps being the bigger impediment and struggle that a lot of businesses are going to have to figure out how to deal with.
1: That's interesting there. Those imports, any idea which tariffs affect them the most?
0: Well, it largely depends on the product that you're selling, but, you know, the things on textiles or some of the impacts on metals and that of where, you know, we're extracting the resources and then sending it south of the border to get processed and then buying an intermediate product from the U.S. and then turning it into a final product. And so that challenge of, you know, sometimes these things get tariffed going into the U.S. and then coming back out.
1: Yeah, we hear that a lot out here with the automotive industry, right? Part goes cross, back, and all of a sudden now you're, how many 50% can you tack onto something? What are you watching here in the coming days here, especially with those Canadian counter tariffs, if they take effect?
0: Well, and so what we're watching closely for is, you know, that final list and helping businesses get adjusted to how to find whether or not the products that they're purchasing are ones that are captured by that. And then from there, also looking to try and work with government around how to cast a wider net for some of these support programs to ensure that they catch the businesses that are impacted by this and not leave them behind.
1: Yeah. Okay. Some interesting points here, Matthew. I really appreciate you taking the time.
0: All right. Thanks very much. It was great to talk to you, Chris. Yeah,
1: good chat. Matthew Foss is the Vice President of Research and Public Policy at the Canadian Council for Indigenous Business. Well, many musicians got a day job trying to make ends meet, but for Kabir, this is a bit more demanding than most. The Toronto-based singer is also a medical resident. He's on his way to becoming a doctor. Here's his new single, Trade Minds.

0: right, it's about 5:15 here on Afternoon Drive. You heard a hustle culture, the grind mindset. Probably stirs up some direct reactions inside of us. It sounds a bit exhausting. Mental Health Research Canada found 40% of workers say that they feel burnt out. It turns out these ideas aren't anything new. Worker exhaustion, burnout, backs hundreds of years. Nathan Tabakal is a Banting postdoctoral fellow in English and geography at Western University. He's been taking a look at some of this and he joins us here now. Good afternoon.
1: Hi.
0: This idea of burnout, people have heard it before, but let's get a definition. What is burnout?
1: The World Health Organization defines it as a state of vital exhaustion. It's a kind of detachment from your current surroundings, a feeling of a lack of accomplishment, a feeling of exhaustion in general.
0: Vital exhaustion is an interesting way to put it. How long has this been around? I've heard it talked about a lot since the pandemic. I'm not sure I heard a lot about it before then.
1: Yeah, it's really climbed into the mainstream more recently, I think, especially after the pandemic, when everyone maybe had to work a little more or differently or took a different perspective on how they were working. But it's been around a long time. The Oxford English Dictionary is good at dating when words kind of entered the lexicon, and it puts burnout at around 1937 in this exact way that we're using it now. But I've done some research, and I think that the kind of metaphorical history of the word is a lot older, like up to 250 years old.
0: Huh, wow. You did some research. Why are you so interested in this?
1: Personally, I'm really interested. I'm a beekeeper and I live and work on a fruit and vegetable farm. I'm also a scholar of English literature and I study the Romantic era, so around 1800, like 1789 to 1832, right when the sort of agricultural revolution is taking off in England and they're developing all these techniques for increasing productivity and capitalism is taking off, really. And so I connect those two things, romantic literature and the beginning of capitalism through agriculture.
0: A romance and capitalism, right? Going hand in hand. A beekeeper too. That's interesting. So because what you found here is that there's burnout in your research connected to farming?
1: Yeah. So the first or one of the earliest instances that I found is in the travel diary or the tour of an agriculturalist named Arthur Young. He was really prominent. He was the secretary of the Board of Agriculture that started up in the 1790s to kind of organize all of these new developments and push capitalism forward. And so in his early tours, he writes about a subtenant farmer named William White, who is burnt out. And White, as Arthur Young tells it, was working really hard to master all of these new techniques, one of which is new kinds of irrigation. And he kind of lifted himself out of poverty, so the story goes, and became a small farmer, despite his barn burning down twice. And Young writes that his barn burned down twice, he lost 100 pounds, and then he had to work with uncommon industry to repair his buildings with his own hands. So in other words, he couldn't stop farming while he had to rebuild his barn twice, which meant he was working a lot harder than before to the point where he lost a lot of weight. So in Young's account, this idea of being burnt out, like the barn actually physically burning down, corresponds directly to what we were talking about earlier, that vital exhaustion.
0: Wow. So you've got the connections of burning, like literally burning and out of a space. You don't have that space anymore. Mm-hmm. And the motivation that White seems to have here is to achieve success for his family.
1: Yeah. Achieve success, maybe secondary to survive.
0: Survival, yes.
1: Yeah. Yeah.
0: Are there other moments that you've seen in your research that connect burnout to that period?
1: Yeah, there's a lot of stories like this. This kind of era, not only did it see this proliferation of new agricultural techniques and especially their dissemination, like a lot of these techniques like crop rotation or fallowing or using manure or

0: different kinds of irrigation existed before. They were just disparate and they weren't generalized. So the main thrust was proliferation of print media. All these journals, tours like Arthur Young's, correspondences between gentlemen farmers and agriculturalists spread these ideas around and generalized them and made them accessible to everyone and usable. And so part of that literature that did that dissemination was telling stories about the people who were doing the work and creating certain characters as kind of scripts or models for people to follow in a way.
1: So if I have this, then you're in this period of time starting to see others who are able to do something which maybe leaves you with the impression of I could do more as well. Whether you have to or not, it's available to you.
0: It's available and it becomes standardized and it becomes normativized. So you have the idea that people could work this much and that they should. And then there's this whole set of stories around, I mean, things that we even still tell ourselves today, like we want to work from sunrise to sundown, or at this time from infancy to senility often, or they believe that they should do what they love and love what they do, or little narratives come into play about, I'm forgetting the other one now, but there's another really prominent one. Yeah, working your way up in society. Like if you work hard enough, you can do anything and you can work your way out of a position. And I even mentioned that in like the first one that Arthur Young tells about William White. He says that explicitly.
1: There are connections to today. I think about the technology advances that we have right now. How do you see the similarities between what you're researching and what we're noticing right now?
0: I think one of the things that struck me most recently in this regard is the fact that every time a new technology comes online, everyone says, oh, finally, this will let us work a little bit less. You know, AI will let us work a little less. The swing plow will let us work a little less. And it never does. It frees up time that we then fill with more work.
1: Wow. You see it. Yeah. This idea of efficiency doesn't mean I have more time. It means I can do more with the time I have.
0: Mm-hmm. Both, oh, yeah.
1: And maybe can isn't the right word, because what you're seeing in this research is a have to, a necessity.
0: Mm-hmm. Compelled to. Yeah, so the idea kind of burnout and these ideas of working your way up and all these myths around labor correspond also to a fairly unsystematic but becoming systematized project of getting workers to work for less and more, work more for less. So they have these schemes of like wage substitution, for example. So instead of paying people in cash, paying them in less cash and in scripts or in food sometimes, or with allotment gardens, that was a big one. So you could pay the worker less if you gave them a little plot of land where they would have to go grow their food, because they now weren't being paid enough to actually get enough food for their family. They would have to grow it at home. So then you have all these guys going home after a long day in the field, and they still have to work all night. So then that comes with the idea of moonlighting. So they literally are working in the moonlight. And then we have now the idea of moonlighting, like working on a second job or
1: doing a side hustle, right?
0: Yeah, like the gig economy stuff.
1: Wow. Did you come across anything in your preservation of I guess the modern terms of self-care, of ways that people were trying to beat burnout?
0: That's a great question. No. Typically, the people who are writing these journal articles or monographs or tours are people who are managing the laborers, and they aren't really writing about that. They do write a little bit about care of laborers and making sure that they have just enough food to eat and just enough sleep to have energy, but they don't really talk about self-care in the same way we do now.
1: And I guess that might reflect on the fact that the people we're reading about are workers, and the people that are writing about them are those that might be managing that. So is this something where we're learning about that doesn't necessarily mean that self-preservation or self-care wasn't present. It's just the people who get to decide to write history, that's how we view it.
0: Yeah, that's exactly right. And I think there are other histories where you can kind of excavate these ideas. Maybe they don't say self-care, but they do talk about making time for family or festivals or holidays and things like that.
1: Wow. I got to ask you, you mentioned you're a beekeeper. What do you find about the similarities of back then and now? What has this research done for you in your life?
0: It's a little bit hard not to feel hopeless in some ways, because every seeming labor-saving device can be used to create more labor, sort of paradoxically.

0: quickly and to kind of pile on the burnout. But there is this strange sense of long historical solidarity with people who have been subject to these same conditions and survived and actually thrived anyway, and lots of different ways that they did as well. So there's something nice in that, even if there isn't a material thing that comes out of it that's nice.
1: A collective effort of surviving and then finding a way to thrive.
0: Exactly, yeah.
1: All right, Nathan, I got to leave it there. Thank you so much for having a chat.
0: Thank you, Chris.
1: Nathan Tabuckle is a Banting postdoctoral fellow in English and geography at Western University. He's got a book, Whistling at the Plow. It comes out in January with Cambridge University Press. A whole new way of thinking about that rise and grind culture. It goes back literally centuries. All right, it's a few minutes away here from our news, but before we get there, we're going to introduce you to a family with a special connection to pop superstar Ed Sheeran. Parents CJ and John Lindsay from LaSalle are such big fans, they named their daughter Adele after him. Adele is now 12 years old, just saw Ed Sheeran in concert for the first time at Ford Field in Detroit. Here is Adele's parents sharing the rest of the story with Windsor Morning host Amy Dodge.
2: So we're standing in front of the stage, maybe five aisles away, and we're holding three signs that spell out just her name, and she's holding a heart-shaped page that has just hi on it. And as he comes over to that side and starts singing, unbeknownst to us, the security guards had been telling her story to each other, and they run over and shine their flashlights on her, the strobe lights, actually, and Ed notices immediately, and very obviously, he knows who she is because we just had her name on the sign, right? And so he's smiling and singing to her. He messed up his lyrics a little bit. He was trying not to laugh. And you could tell he was trying to think, like, what can I do? How can I, like, say anything? And then he gives her the perfect ham symbol so that I'm like, yeah, her story is pretty perfect, I'd say.
3: Mm-hmm. Yeah. Were you surprised that he got so caught up in the moment?
4: Not really, because somehow or another, we've come across videos of him getting her letters, and he got that same smile on his face that he has in all those videos. And he's always just been such a big family kind of guy.
2: 13 years ago, we were chosen to go to a private Ed Sheeran concert in New York City. It was for four selected fans. And during that show, he had sang to us, and he sang our song to us and dedicated it to us. And when he told the room our story, he had joked that, you know, even if we happened to get pregnant or something from this trip, that we would potentially consider naming our daughter after him. And so we have all of that on video anyway. And
4: he said, if you have a boy, name it Ed. If you happen to have a girl, you can name it Eddie.
2: Yeah. So she's Eddie Girl. That's her nickname.
3: So then how did you settle on Adele?
2: Well, I had on my list Adele with an A. John wanted a name that ended in L. And she came a month early, so we still hadn't decided, and we were looking at the list at the hospital. And I was like, oh, I just realized all three of us can get what we want. And John's like, three? Who's the third? And I'm like, I can have Adele, you can have the L, and Ed can get Ed if we just change the spelling.
3: I love that Ed made his way into the label. Yeah.
1: John and CJ Lindsay, big fans of Ed Sheeran, living in LaSalle. They were talking about their daughter, Adele, who is named after the superstar, speaking with Windsor Morning host Amy Dodge. All right, coming up after your 5:30 news here, we're going to get you into that mode for back to school. Why healthy sleep habits matter for kids and what you need to look out for to say maybe there is something we needed to change about our bedtime routine. That's coming up on Afternoon Drive. 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
5: This is CBC News. For Southwestern Ontario, your 5:30 regional news. Good afternoon, I'm Matthew Trevithick. Contract talks between Stellantis and the union representing auto workers has begun. They come against the backdrop of the ongoing trade war with the U.S. With more, here's the CBC's Clara Pasica.
6: We are in the fight for our lives.
7: That's James Stewart, Unifor Local 444 president in Windsor and member of the bargaining team, speaking in a video message to members hours before contract talks between the union and Stellantis begin at the Sheridan Hotel in Toronto. Stewart also makes note of ratified new collective agreements with Ford and General Motors this summer, deals that saw workers securing some wage increases and even a productivity bonus for some. Stellantis is the

0: last of the big three automakers to head to the bargaining table with Unifor. The union tries to keep up a pattern set with other companies when it bargains, but he acknowledges it's tough, and recent threats from President Trump to hike auto and steel tariffs higher aren't helping.
1: The U.S. administration has said multiple times, even louder in the last couple of days, that they don't want us to have an auto industry. They don't want our cars. They don't want our parts. So we are really in a difficult time, but we are committed.
0: Stellantis has told the union it is considering the closure and sale of its Brampton assembly plant. More than a couple thousand Brampton workers are currently laid off. Clara Pasika, CBC News, Toronto.
2: In a statement to CBC News, Trevor Longley, Canadian president for Stellantis North America, says as collective bargaining kicks off, Stellantis will approach discussions with, quote, respect for the process, appreciation for our represented employees, and a commitment to bargaining in good faith. Some students and staff at Fanshawe College have been evacuated and told to go home as a result of a malfunctioning electrical transformer. Fanshawe College says it received reports from people on campus about the transformer in a courtyard, which had smoke coming out of it. Five buildings in the center of the campus were impacted and evacuated, including Innovation Village and some administrative offices. It's unclear whether the problem will continue into tomorrow. Elaine Gamble is Fanshawe's Director of Communications.
3: Certainly, we have lots of staff here on site gearing up for the new school year, so it is impacting us, but we encouraged employees to work from home wherever possible. We're just waiting to get more word from London Hydro. They're the experts, and they're investigating it for us right now.
2: She says further updates will be sent by email to staff and students and posted on social media. Yellow heat warnings are in place across our listening area today thanks to some unseasonable heat and humidity that's making the start of September feel more like the middle of July. Environment Canada says the heat is set to last through tomorrow with highs in the low 30s feeling around 40. Rob Kuhn is a meteorologist with the National Weather Agency and says lows will fall only to the low 20s. He adds that a noisy night is also in store tonight for the London area.
4: There's a weak system coming through with a good chance of a thunderstorm after about 11 p.m. These ones could have a lot of lightning along with heavy downpours. On Wednesday, another band of showers and thunderstorms looks likely to come across southwestern Ontario.
2: He says temperatures should cool off on the during the second half of the week. A large blue-green algae bloom on western Lake Erie is continuing to grow. However, as the CBC's Bob Beckin tells us, it's staying on the American side for now.
5: Satellite images that scientists track show approximately 610 square kilometers of the lake with cyanobacteria. That's from the western basin of Stony Point, Michigan to Port Clinton, Ohio. Patches of it have been observed as far as Sandusky and the islands in that area, with the highest concentrations around Maumee Bay, where the primary source of the blooms comes from. Fertilizer with nitrogen and phosphorus from farm runoff goes into the soil, then into the water course, spitting out into the lake. Toxins have been detected above the recreational limit in some of the aforementioned American areas of western Lake Erie. It means the risk of highly concentrated scum, most likely during calm winds. Environmental officials suggest keeping pets and yourself out of the water in these locations. For now, the blue-green algal bloom has yet to make its way over to the Canadian side on the shores of communities like Leamington. Bob Beckin, CBC News, Windsor.
2: A water safety expert is offering advice to swimmers in Lake Huron ahead of the Labor Day long weekend. That's after recent drownings near Grand Bend. On Saturday, Lambton OPP recovered the bodies of two swimmers near Grand Bend. One was a 66-year-old London resident who was found in the Ausable River. The other, a 36-year-old from Scarborough, was found in the water at Pinery Provincial Park. Former lifeguard Scott Ruddle says swimmers need to plan ahead, especially going into the long weekend.
6: If you're not a strong swimmer, bring a life jacket, a PFD. And I know that Pinery Provincial Park has a life jacket lender program. Be cautious around the water if you are not a strong swimmer. That means even if you're working at the cottage around on the dock, consider wearing a PFD there as well.
2: So far this year, there have been a total of four drownings in Lake Huron. And it was a special first concert for a 12-year-old girl from LaSalle. This past weekend, she was able to hear the star she was named after play live. Adele Lindsay, spelled with E-D, is named after Ed Sheeran. Her parents are fans of the British pop star who played in Detroit on Saturday. CJ Lindsay is Adele's mom. She says the idea came when she and her husband were invited to a special Ed Sheeran show in New York 13 years ago.
7: It was for four selected fans. During that show, he had sang to us, and he sang our song to us and dedicated it to us. And when he told the room,

0: our story. He had joked, you know, even if we happened to get pregnant or something from this trip, that we would potentially consider naming our daughter after him.
1: Adele and her parents were able to get Sharon's attention from the front rows of the concert by holding up signs with her name on them. And that's your regional news for Southwestern Ontario. Chris.
2: Thanks out there, Matt. It is about half hour left in our program here, and we've got some interesting conversations coming up, including some tips parents may want to take in as their kids go back to school. Understanding the sleep cycle. Signs to watch for as well. If your kid's falling asleep in class, yeah, sure, you should probably change your sleep cycle. But what if they have a lot of energy? There might be some signs to read there as well. Plus, we'll take you to that Blue Rodeo concert that happened and included a bit of a shout out to a recently, let's say, famousized Lake Ontario there. Big moment that we'll bring to you. But before we do any of that, let's bring in Michael Hargraves here with a look at the weather.
3: Thanks so much, Chris. We are hearing a bit about the weather there in the news. We have a yellow heat warning in effect across our listening area. That's because overnight tonight we have a low temperature above 18 degrees. It'll be about around 22 degrees overnight. Overnight and through tomorrow, we have a 30 to 40% chance of showers and a risk of thunderstorm. Tomorrow's high temperature will be around 32 degrees with the humidex feeling like 42.
2: A 42 just stops you in your track. That's what it does. Eh? You see it and you're just like, I can't believe it.
3: so hot.
2: Thank you for that there, Mike. All right, business time here. Let's bring in Chris Edwards here for a look at the business news. How you doing, Chris?
4: I'm doing well, Chris.
2: You got grocery news here. Loblaws expanding on its footprint once again. What's going on here?
4: Loblaws is increasing the number of stores it plans to build this year. A few months ago, they said they plan to open 70 new locations. Today, they upped that to 75. In total, Loblaws already has 2,400 locations across Canada, including pharmacies. And this is all part of a $2.4 billion plan to grow the company's presence. Just this year alone, they expect to spend up to $10 billion in total by 2030 doing this. And a big focus here has been Loblaws' value brands like No Frills and Maxi's, which have overperformed in recent quarters as Canadian shoppers hunt for value in the face of rising grocery prices. We spoke to retail analyst Bruce Winder about this. He said Loblaws is just leaning into what's getting them ahead.
5: I think it's more just prudent planning that if you have a format that's really doing well and you have some capital, why not use it, right? I mean, the earlier they can get these stores up, the earlier they can serve Canadians and increase their sales and margins, right? So it's prudent from a customer and from a business management perspective that if you have something that is doing quite well, you know, you really should try to, and it's proven itself, then you really should try to expand it as soon as possible.
4: And expanding, it is. Obviously, they're adding 75 stores, but they're also just doing very well. In their most recent earnings report, Loblaws said their revenue grew by over 4% in Q2, and their profit grew by over 5% to $751 million.
2: There's money in the banana stand. Let's head over to defense news now. Canada's touted Global Defense Bank announced a few months ago hasn't got many takers. What's the difficulty here? What's going on?
4: Well, according to an expert that I spoke to, this is because Canada's major allies just don't really need a defense bank. The Defense Security and Resilience Bank was announced by the Canadian federal government back in April. The intention was to raise 100 billion euros as capital, primarily from Canada's allies. The bank would then give out cheap, long-term loans for military projects. Think defense startups, equipment suppliers, and even some foreign governments. But as of today, no other G7 country has committed any money, putting that funding goal in jeopardy. I spoke to Richard Shimuka about this. He's a senior fellow at the Macdonald Laurier Institute and an expert on Canadian defense policy. He says the project was an uphill battle from the very beginning because Canada's major allies have been spending more for a lot longer on their militaries, and they don't need this kind of funding infrastructure.
6: Defense remains pretty protectionist. It's not necessarily as bad as it was maybe 20 years ago, but there's certainly a significant sort of investment and trade barriers that exist between countries, and a lot of countries really want to protect their own industries, and that's certainly the case in Europe. And as a result, it's not exactly maybe surprising that many of them weren't that interested in participating in this scheme.
4: I'll note that the Canadian government has committed to spending 4% of GDP on defense by 2030 and 5% by 2035. That's more than three times what we were

0: were spending just 2 years ago.
1: Okay, let's end here with some news about the academic year. This is the time of year when we hear about students being broke. We're having a lack of funds. That story also true about universities and colleges now, eh?
0: Yeah, higher education, especially in the U.S., but also here in Canada, is nearing a moment of real financial reckoning. In the U.S., the undergraduate population is expected to drop by 13%.

0: academic year alone. Others are dipping more and more into their endowments. Now, the student population at Canadian universities isn't dropping. In fact, Ontario universities are bringing in a record number of first-year students this month. But they'll actually be taking in $80 million less in tuition revenue overall, because the real cash cow is, or should I say was, international students who paid a lot more. That flow has come to an end. The Canadian government clamped down on that in late 2024. So the number of international student arrivals have dropped by 50% this year.
1: That's been a big story out here. The other big story for me personally was paying off my student loans. So I thought that maybe this was my fault. I was keeping them alive. And then now...
0: That makes one of us.
1: It took a long time. I was so happy when it happened. Chris, thanks very much for joining us here.
2: Thanks, Chris.
1: Chris Edwards with our business news this afternoon. All right, Blue Rodeo fans, they got something extra to cheer about these days.

0: Blue Rodeo there with Hasn't Hit Me Yet. All right, we are close to back to school, which means a lot of us are going to have to adjust those sleep cycles there. Our summer slumber is going to have to turn into that back to school rest period for function, for making sure that we're ready to learn. And so to do that, we want to learn a bit about, well, how do you do that the right way for your kids? Understanding how a sleep cycle functions. That's a big part of making sure your kid wakes up rested. Or maybe they don't, and they're struggling with mood, focus, and energy the next day. Joining us to break down the science of kids' sleep is Dr. Aaron St. Laurent. He's a pediatric respirologist at Children's Hospital, London Health Science Center. Good afternoon, doctor.
1: Hello.
0: It's always interesting when we talk about sleep, what's good, what's bad, what do people need. But children, can we start with an explanation of why sleep for them is so important as they grow and develop?
1: Sleep is a very interesting thing. I mean, I'm somewhat biased as a sleep physician. There are lots of things we still don't know about sleep. You know, we don't actually know why exactly we need it, kind of from a molecular level, or like what exactly it is doing and why we are so dependent on it. But we certainly know what happens if we're not getting sleep, and that's where we find kind of answers to those questions, whether it's how you consolidate your memories and your learning. So for these children, they need to, you know, sleep is actually part of them retaining what they learned during the day. Even things like growth are linked to sleep. We have a circadian rhythm or a natural cycle, day-night cycle, to the release of our growth hormones. And so, you know, really poor sleep can actually impair growth and function that way.
0: That's interesting. I'm sure my mom would have said I'm an NBA player for the amount of sleep I got as a kid with that growth bit there. But what do we need to know about the amount of hours a kid should get?
1: I don't want to go too deep into the specifics, but I think, you know, some basic things. Kids need more sleep than adults. So your child should not be mirroring your sleep habits. They need more. You know, most school-age children need between 9 and 12 hours of sleep a night. And for whatever reason, parents think their kids should function well as long as they're in that range. But that's the range of expected needs. So for many children, they may get 9 hours of sleep, but many of them will function a lot better with 10 or 10 and a half or 12 hours of sleep. You know, teens are more in that 8 to 10 hour range, but again, probably most of them are going to function best closer to that 9, 9 and a half hours.
0: And there's a lot about the sleep cycle that matters as well. I guess when we're talking about quality, what's happening during a child's sleep cycle, and why do the different stages matter?
1: We know that, or we

0: we were pretty sure that REM or our dream sleep is involved in kind of our consolidation of memories and learning and things like that. And so that tends to happen in the second half of the night. And so that's going to be important for retaining the knowledge that we're acquiring. Early on in the night, we have our deep sleep or our stage three sleep. And that is the sleep we think to be the most restful of our sleep, the one that is the most restorative. That's the one where, again, you get woken up in the middle of it, you wake up and you're really out of it because you've been woken up during that kind of deep sleep and it provides your best rest. But when it, you know, when you get woken up during that stage, you won't feel very good. And that's also when you tend to see things like sleepwalking and things like that. And those people who suffer from that kind of problem.
1: Okay. And now is the time when people are making their schedules back up, back to school in a week here. What matters most about the bedtime routine from your perspective for a kid when they're looking at quality?
0: I want to hesitate to give a one-size-fits-all answer, right? There are lots of important sleep hygiene things we can do. You know, you want to have a nice, calm, restful bedtime. You want to have a consistent routine. You want to stop your screens at least an hour before bed. You want to make sure that your kid has had some time outside and, you know, some exposure to light, because your light exposure, especially early in the morning and in the evening as the sun is setting, helps to set that natural body clock to tell you when to be sleepy. How important this sleep hygiene is different. You know, if you have a kid that gets to sleep really easily, no matter when you put them to bed, you may be able to cheat on some of this stuff. On the other hand, if you have someone who struggles with sleep, trying to make sure you're regimented with all of these things in a consistent fashion can be very, very important. I think the other thing that we need to be aware of is starting to shift towards the schedule we're going to want to have at school. So often, you know, sleep is fine, but maybe kids are going to bed 1 hour, 2 hours, 3 hours later than usual in the summer and sleeping in. It's not fair to expect them to be able to, you know, the Sunday before school, suddenly go to bed 2 hours earlier than they have been the whole summer and to not struggle to get a sleep, especially because, you know, there may be excitement, anxiety, nerves with school starting, and their body may not be sleepy. If they slept in until 10 a.m. and you're asking them to go to bed at 8 p.m., their body might tell you, might be telling them that it's not tired yet, and they're probably right.
1: The other thing we hear about a lot is the idea of what you're using to calm down during the evening period. Those devices, what matters most when we think about our sleep schedule and the access to devices for those kids?
0: And again, this is one where, I mean, there are definitely general recommendations. Like I said, you want to stop that screen time an hour before bed, especially because most of our screen time tends to be pretty stimulating screen time. You know, so if you can replace that with reading, stories, even like a gentle podcast or something like that, that can certainly be helpful. If your kid is a good sleeper and you're breaking some of the rules, but they get to sleep well and they stay asleep well, that may not be the battle that you want to fight. But certainly if, you know, if getting to sleep is a struggle, if staying asleep is a struggle, it, you know, definitely observe those recommendations where you want to minimize stimulating screen time and you want to, you know, make sure you get your kid to sleep with a consistent, quiet, restful routine.
1: It sounds like there's a lot of nuance in here and that it matters based on your family and what you're dealing with and how you're experiencing this. I guess before I let you go, where are some of the check-in points that you should be making or signs or symptoms that, oh, maybe our sleep isn't the quality we need? Maybe that's another way to think about this. What should parents be thinking of as those symptoms that maybe now's the time to revisit our sleep cycle?
0: Yeah, I think that's a really good question. I think especially, you know, we usually think about sleepiness, fatigue, low energy, falling asleep in class. And those are all symptoms, but those are often symptoms you see in older kids and teenagers, the ones who fall asleep at their desk and things like that. For younger people, it might actually be hyperactivity. It might be irritability or grumpiness. This hyperactivity can actually almost be adaptive in the sense that, you know, if they stop, they may fall asleep. You'll hear about parents who, like, you know, finally

0: get this hyperactive kid into a car, they're strapped down and they can't move, and then they crash right away. But while they're in school or while they're doing things, actually, they can't stop moving, and that's actually to help keep them awake and kind of semi-functional. So just to be aware that it can manifest in a lot of different ways.
1: Okay. That's great, doctor. I really appreciate you taking the time again, eh?
0: No problem. My pleasure.
1: That was Dr. Aaron St. Laurent, pediatric respirologist at Children's Hospital, London Health Science Center, with some news you can use as we somehow find ourselves here on the 1st of September. Summer is starting to slip away here, I tell you. We got national news coming up here next. Before we go there, let's bring in Matthew Trevithick with one last look at the headlines.
2: Unifor has begun contract negotiations with another of Detroit's big three automakers. Stellantis has more than 9,000 workers across Canada, including more than 6,000 at its assembly plant in Windsor. A key priority of the union is restarting the idled assembly plant in Brampton, where roughly 2,200 members are on indefinite layoff. Unifor National President Lana Payne says strike action is possible if Stellantis falls short of commitments to workers. And Prime Minister Mark Carney is pushing back on insulting comments about Canada and its military by U.S. cabinet ministers, saying they're beneath their office, and he's urging them to take trade talks more seriously. He's taking the Liberals' 3 by-election victories last night as proof that voters support how Canada is fighting in the trade war. Tom Perry has that story next on Your World Tonight.
1: Thanks out there, Matt. That's it for us here on Afternoon Drive. I'm Chris Ensing in for Matt Allen. The next 2 weeks, he's over on London Morning doing a great job there, getting us started with our day, and we're here to end the other side of it. Thank you so much for listening to us here on Afternoon Drive. If everything goes right, I think I'm going to have somebody on the program tomorrow who catches and bans hummingbirds. Yeah, you got to have fast hands to do something like that. That's all here on Afternoon Drive this week. Thanks for listening to us. Your national news coming up next.
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9: Hi, I'm Chris Howden. Today, Ukrainian students started the school year with a familiar sound, air raid alerts, and without an important tool, because Russian attacks have destroyed millions of books. A publisher tells us that amounts to cultural genocide.
10: When the Americans stop doing memes, stop throwing shade, stop trying to be tough, and start being serious about having those discussions, we can have those discussions.
11: It's not just U.S. President Donald Trump's renaming of Lake Ontario. Other high-ranking officials have posted memes disparaging the Canadian Army and Navy, or echoed Trump's comments about Canada being the 51st state. Prime Minister Mark Carney says that behavior is beneath their office and stands in the way from getting trade talks going again. This is Your World Tonight. I'm Salima Shivji. Also on the program:
12: I actually had a patient ask me what kind of business I was running here, and it made me think that perhaps healthcare should not be viewed as a business anymore, but should perhaps be viewed as a resource vital to Canadians.
11: Alberta's new healthcare policy lets some physicians work in both the public and private systems. Critics say it could bring longer wait times and 2 tiers of access, and they warn if that happens in Alberta, it could happen everywhere else. Mark Carney is calling on the Trump administration to stop the trolling and the insults so the U.S. and Canada can actually talk trade. The prime minister's comments come the day after his Liberals won 3 by-elections in 3 provinces. As Tom Perry reports, Carney is taking that as a sign voters support how Canada is fighting its trade war with Washington.
10: First off, I want to congratulate the candidates.
13: For Prime Minister Mark Carney, a brief moment of celebration after 3 lopsided

0: This is a CBC News update. Good evening. I'm Matthew Trevithick. Unifor has begun contract negotiations with another of Detroit's big three automakers. Stellantis has more than 9,000 workers across Canada, including more than 6,000 at its Windsor assembly plant. A key priority of the union is restarting the idled assembly plant in Brampton, where roughly 2,200 members are on indefinite layoff. Unifor National President Lana Payne says strike action is possible if Stellantis falls short of commitments to workers. And some students and staff at Fanshawe College were evacuated and told to go home today as a result of a malfunctioning electrical transformer. Fanshawe College says it received reports from people on campus about the transformer located in a courtyard which had smoke coming out of it. Five buildings in the core of the campus were evacuated, including Innovation Village and some administrative offices. It's unclear whether repairs will continue into tomorrow. Now the Environment Canada weather forecast for southwestern Ontario. Cloudy skies this evening with showers starting before the morning. We'll see a risk of thunderstorms overnight and lows around 21. Showers ending in the morning tomorrow, followed by cloudy skies and a moderate chance of showers in the afternoon with a risk of a thunderstorm. The high will be 30, feeling more like 41. Tomorrow night, showers or thunderstorms expected with 10 to 20 millimeters possible in some areas, below 20, and sun and cloud Thursday with a moderate chance of showers, the high 27.
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3: Hello, I'm Neil Kirksall.
4: Good evening, I'm Chris Howden. This is As It Happens. Tonight.
3: Desperate measures, a Canadian tells us about her efforts to track down her brother and sister-in-law who went missing during the flash floods in Nepal.
4: Stabbed in the hardbacks. A new school year begins in Ukraine, but a lot of students are making do without textbooks because of ongoing Russian strikes that have destroyed millions of books.
3: The big picture, after a jury delivers a guilty verdict in the 1996 killing of Tupac Shakur, we reach the man who snapped an iconic photo of the rapper moments before he was shot.
4: With bated breath, Wyatt Espaugh was fishing when a bald eagle snatched his lure and got snagged in the process. The Nova Scotia teenager walks us through the tricky process of freeing the bird.
3: Sounds like a high roller, but he wasn't high at all. I mean, we don't know that for
4: Could
3: sure.
4: Be.
3: But
4: yeah.
3: A mathematician spent the last 15 years trying to create a theoretical set of dice to solve the problem of who goes first in a board game. A problem he admits is not actually a problem.
4: And a moment on the lips, a lifetime in your nightmares. A Virginia doctor shares a story he'll wish he hadn't shared of waking up in a flap to find a flapping thing trying to flap its way into the dark cave in her face. As It Happens, the Tuesday edition, radio that leaves a bat taste in your mouth.

man, let me get a picture real quick. So I grabbed the camera and I just, you know, turned towards him and took the picture. And then after I took the picture, the light changed green and Shug drove off. Then there were a few cars behind him that I recognized, so I let them go. I was three cars behind Tupac, following them, and, you know, and their entourage going to the club. Dawned on me, I said, oh,

When it comes to his scientific endeavors, Moroti Adegbuega is not treading water, but he is spending a lot of time in it. The teenager from St. John's, Newfoundland and Labrador has been awarded the prestigious Stockholm Junior Water Prize. That award honors excellence in water science.

0: maybe a little bit more expected to speak about the issues of the day. What do we think of Erica's track record when it comes to that?
1: You know, I won't delve in too much into what she said over the years. What I think is really important is that she was comfortable not having a filter. Mm-hmm. If it was on her mind,

That is Erykah Badu with a new song called Crossfade. It's off her latest album. That's it for the show today. My name is El Amin Abdul Mahmoud. This is Commotion. We'll be back tomorrow. We'd love to see you then.